0: Now I know that Mayday never meant a thing.
1: Okay, Lee Morris, we heard a little earlier. My playlist skipped. We were listening to classic 1930s big band music for ballroom dancing. And it just skipped back to Lee Morris. That's okay. We're going to go forward and hit the 1920s dance orchestra music. First, I'm going to play a request. It was sort of a not urgent request, but she said, if you find it, it's really fun music by Carl Stalling. Carl Stalling from the Carl Stalling Project. He did all the cartoons for Universal Studios, I believe. He did like Bugs Bunny. Warner Brothers? Who does Bugs Bunny? I don't know. Anyway, I'm not good about this. I got some music from that, and I thought it'd be fun just to play the Barbary Coast Bunny. If you've ever watched Bugs Bunny, this is one of his funniest cartoons. I had to pick this out because I've watched it over and over and over, and he's pretending like he's on the Barbary Coast, which was San Francisco back in the wild, wild days of, you know, when it was ruthless and not civilized and just everyone, it was like cutthroat and everyone's out for themselves. And they make a little cartoon about it. It's called Barbary Coast Bunny. Thank you so much for enlightening me about this musician and composer who did all the composing for Merry Melodies. No, I'm sorry. And we were just discussing about how the animated little cartoons were back in the day and how they are today. It's just two worlds apart. There was just so much more beautiful music and action, not talking, and now it's all dialogue and very little music, and the animation, the illustration is horrible. So I wish we could go back to these days of Bugs Bunny. Anyway, I'm going to play the Barbary Coast Bunny, and then I'll be back. Well, I mean, I will continue our playlist of the day on this last day of August, if you can believe it. Tomorrow we're already going to be in September, and it's crazy how quickly time pushes forward, whether we want it to or not. Not our choice. So without further ado, here's Carl Stalling from the Carl Stalling Project and Barbary Coast Bunny.

you love a girl like her, nothing can go wrong. When the sun goes down and the moon comes up, I know it won't be long. I'll shout, hey, hey, I'm

KKUP Cupertino and When My Dream Boat Comes Home. Before that, Too Many Tears, Peggy, Sweetheart, Darlene, Downhearted Blues. And we're down to our last half hour. Amazingly quick. We got here really quick. But I do have some more hit songs and dance music coming up. I just want to tell you that I have thoroughly enjoyed being here today, listening to this music with you, talking to you.

I love when I get great ideas for music from you, our listeners, and really appreciate that. We have Monday Night Bluegrass coming in, and I think Laura said that there was live music tonight, so that's going to be a treat. Stay tuned for Monday Night Bluegrass after the swing shift at 6 to 9 p.m. right after. And I will be back next Monday, will I? Yes, I will. I will be back next Monday, so that'll be exciting. I'll have some great music for you. But let's play this last half hour of the music that I brought in to you for today. And we'll just take it from there. Thanks so much for listening to KKUP Cupertino and the Swing Shift. I'm Susan D. here every Monday from 3 to 6 p.m. So excited and happy that I get to do this for you, our wonderful, beautiful listeners.

When you love a girl like her, nothing can go wrong. When the sun goes down and the moon comes up, I know it won't be long. I'll shout, hey, hey, I'm on my way to meet that certain birdie party. Oh, my, my, it's

many happy returns of the day, a new 5-minute hit of the week with almost twice the playing time of the average record. At your news dealers next Thursday.

0: was a fun little song. You Went Away, Bessie Cauldron. Mike Market, before that, Society Orchestra, Dawn. My Old Girls in New Girl Now. Wait. I have to read that again. My Old Girls, My New Girl Now. Eddie Thomas sang that, and that was the Meyer Davis Swanee Syncopators. Lou Gold and his orchestra, Why Can't You Love That Way? And then Court in Time with Earl Burnett and his Hotel Los Angeles Biltmore Hotel Orchestra. And we're all caught up. Actually, we are down to our last 10 minutes. I see Lars and company coming in to set up for live music tonight. What's the live music going to be, Lars? Who's the live music going to be?
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0: Him and the princess. That should be fun. So that's coming up at 6 o'clock. They'll be on from 6 to 9, so please join them for a great show. They always do a good job, and they bring the music, too. So thanks so much for listening tonight or today. I hope you had a wonderful afternoon of big band swing jazz and orchestra music from the 20s, 30s, and 40s. And I will be back next Monday night. I'm Susan D. with The Swing Shift. Thanks so much for listening to KKUP Cupertino.

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1: Well, all sorts of stuff is going on, so... 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
4: Boy, I couldn't live like that.

Well, welcome to Tag Team Bluegrass, the Hotbox Inspector is here along with the Princess of the Great White North, and unfortunately Foggy Tremolo got the grip, so he won't be here tonight, so you're going to have to put up with only two of us. Anyway, of course, this is a homage to the incredible Dolly Parton, who has done so much in so many different ways. Anyway, we ended up with a duet with Ralph Stanley, Loving You Too Well. And before that, we heard me and Bobby McGee. And let's see, who was that? I know it's in here somewhere. Oh, well. And before that, I'm going to sleep with one eye open, and I don't believe you've met my baby. And I'm going to do another 10 minutes, and then the princess will take over.

I'd like to ask Merle to do some that fine finger picking he does on one of the old American ballads. This one, I really have no idea how old it is. It's one called The Banks of the Ohio.

And welcome back. That was Doc Watson, Banks of the Ohio. I'm going to send that out to Eric. Hello, Eric in Seville listening. I know he likes that song, and I know he likes to sing that song, so I'm sending it to him and saying hi to everybody. Before that, we heard Zara Giroux's Come On Up to the House. And what else did we play here? Played a whole bunch of stuff here. Billy Strings, Don't Think Twice, It's All Right. And that was live at the Legion. Emmy Lou Harris gave us Bury Me Beneath the Willow. Picking on Series, Cinnamon Girl, that was pretty cool. Sierra Farrell, I just love hers. Jeremiah. Sarah Giroux gave us Ring Them Bells. Picking on Series, Safe and Sound, Bluegrass Tribute to Capital Cities. And Dolly Parton started us out with Blown in the Wind. I think that was the last song that, Hot Box Inspector played. And he's coming back on. And I just want to say you are listening to KKUP Cupertino, 91.5 on your FM dial, and always streaming kkupfm.org. Our phone number is 408-900-9539. You are listening to Monday Night Bluegrass Tag Team Bluegrass. And let's get back into it now. There we go.

Well, we heard a little instrumental there, and that was Gina Claus and the piece titled Goodbye Leanne from Kristen Scott Benson, her first CD, Put Me on the Trail to Carolina. From Tony Rice, we heard Medley, A Medley Fiddler's Dream, Whiskey Before Breakfast. Allison Brown gave us Weetabix. And Special Consensus gave us This Ain't Alabama, Uncle George. 4-5. That was our list betrayed me. We started with Williamson Branch, three lovely ladies, mom and dad, Melody Wilson, the piece was Fireheart, featuring Alan Bybee. Anyway, a couple of vocals and Rayanne, the Princess of the Great White North, takes over.

And welcome back. That was Lori Lewis, Going to the West. Before that, we heard the Earls of Leicester, Till the End of the World Rolls Around. It's a long title. And so that was Lars's set, and now I'm going to play some music. So you are listening to KKUP Cupertino 91.5, and you can always call us 408-900-9539. I have a couple of requests, and I wanted to say hi to Karen, Cliff, and Jasper, and Nancy, who just called. So I'm going to get something on for her, and I'll just stop talking. Let's play some music.

0: And that was David Grisman with Jerry Garcia, Shady Grove. Before that, Molly Tuttle with Big Backyard. That's featuring Old Crow Medicine Show. And we heard another from them, Child of the Mississippi. I was trying to find a track for Nancy, but I hope that that was okay. Before that, the infamous String Dusters with Jessica, and that's going out to Cricket. I know he's a fan. Steve Martin, before that, the great Remember for Nancy, and also Best Love, and that is from the Rare Bird. Those both were from the Rare Bird Alert. And that song was actually with Paul McCartney, which is pretty cool. Steep Canyon Rangers gave us Honey on My Tongue. That's what we started out with. And we're just coming up on the top of the hour now. It's almost 8 o'clock. So I guess this is a good time to tell you you're listening to KKUP Cupertino 91.5 on your FM dial. And you can stream us at kkupfm.org. And anything else? So you want to just hop right into it?
1: Yeah.
0: We'll hop right into it. Hot Box Inspector back at you with his next selection.

Well, all right. It's been a little hectic here. We had a fellow come in and clean the studio while we were doing our thing. So anyway, we're back to it now. And coming up will be the Princess of the Great White North. After I tell you that you just heard Ron Vincent and the Rage, you can't take it with you when you go. And the Gibson Brothers, we heard a couple, one because I pushed the wrong button. It happens. Anyway, we heard Dixie and Walkin' West Memphis. Donna Ulysses gave us When I Go, All Bluegrass on You. Billy Droz gave us Free Again. Tina Adair, we heard 18 Wheels and a Dozen Roses. And we heard from Tim O'Brien, and it was Forever Young from his CD Red on Blonde. And we heard Blue Rose from 1989, Kathy Fink, Lori Lewis, Marcy Markser, Molly Mason, and Sally Van Meter, an iconic CD. And we heard Geraldine and Ruthie Mae. We got more music right here on KKUP. Okay.

0: And welcome back. Thank you for staying tuned here on Monday Night Bluegrass. And I want to thank you, Lars. He has left the building. I want to say thank you. We had a really good time in here tonight. And I'm just going to go over quickly what we played before the next show comes up. And that was Picking on Series' Boulevard of Broken Dreams. Before that, we heard Dolly Parton, Cash on the Barrelhead. Annabelle Lee, Sarah Jaros. We heard Alison Krauss, Union Station, I'm a Man of Constant Sorrow. Town Mountain, I'm on Fire. Oh my goodness, we played a lot of stuff here. And Molly Tuttle, Helpless. And I believe we started out with Light My Fire with Dave West. And that is it. That wraps me up. It's just coming up to 9 p.m. now. And stay tuned for Dave Emery. And for the record, and you're listening to KKUP, Cupertino 91.5, and streaming KKUPFM.org. Anyway, let's get into this. Thanks again.
1: 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This is Former Record Program number 1430. Miscellaneous articles and updates. This is being recorded on August 5th. Of the year 2026. And before we get into the main body of the program, two links. Now, each of these links is at the top of each written for the record description and each food for thought post. One of those links will enable you to subscribe to the podcasts that are being made of For the Record by sister station WFMU. And the other link will enable you to obtain the 64-gigabyte flash drive, which is all of my life's work, both written and recorded, and a mini-library of old anti-fascist books on easy-to-download PDF files. That flash drive is available for a small, tax-deductible contribution, and I'm happy to announce that it is being updated monthly. I'm not so happy to announce that I don't think, frankly, that we're going to make it. But I do think that as sentient beings, I know that's a corny-sounding or pretentious-sounding term, but I think we have a responsibility to preserve a record of why things went down for the generations to come, assuming there are going to be generations to come, and I'm not convinced there will be, not past the point anyway. Please, please, please, please get that flash drive. And by the way, I get no money whatsoever from that. Now, we are going to begin by going back into the past. I'm going to be reading from a book called Project Paperclip, German Scientists and the Cold War. The original hardcover edition was published in 1971 by the Athenaeum Press, by the Lasby's LASBY. There have been subsequent editions published in soft cover, and I've noted that now AI companies are buying up old books to train their AIs on them. And because so many of the newer volumes are, quote, AI slop, unquote. I just note the back of this particular paperback edition. And it says, at the close of World War II, Joseph Stalin was outraged to learn that his soldiers, that's spelled S-O-L-B-E-R-S, I mean, it's missing an eye there. I guess that is the Cyclops who had his eye put out. But anyway, this is from Project Paperclip, authored by Clarence Lasby, and the initial Athenaeum Press hardcover edition was published in 1971. Now, the Spaver here is Major Robert Spaver of the United States Army, and he was involved with the recruiting of Nazi scientists for Project Paperclip. He, Spaver, had listened earnestly as the specialists described their future plans. They would construct, unquote, outer, unquote, station useful for astronomers and for the launching of spaceships into the stellar regions. They would construct a large reflector for focusing the sun's rays onto the Earth for power-generating purposes. The latter could be used as well for another objective, quote, which has been described as a terrible thing, a weapon which will enable the first country to achieve this undertaking to rule the world. The focusing of this reflector upon any living persons would kill them immediately. Ocean water would be instantly turned to steam, a forest instantly kindled, unquote. Impressed by the Germans' advanced thinking and receptive to their expressed desire to continue work in the United States, he urged in a recommendation to the chief ordnance officer in Paris that as many as 100 of them be evacuated within 30 days. And still more. Again, reading from Project Paperclip by Clarence Lasby. On June 28th of 1945, as if in celebration of the achievement, Ordnance Colonel John A. Keck, capital K-E-C-K, made the first public disclosure concerning the unique war booty, unquote. At a news conference in Paris, France, he spoke with pride about the capture and interrogation of 1,200, quote, pop line, unquote, scientists, and told his audience of some of their most fantastic projects. A sun gun, unquote, that might harness the sun's rays to demolish nations from a platform 5,100 miles in the sky. Well, again, that's just, you know, something that was old and no one cares about that, blah, blah, blah, blah, blah. Cut to the New York Times from July 10th of 2026. This is an article by Hiroko Tabuchi, capital H-I-R-O-K-O, last name capital T-A-B-U-C-H-I, maybe mispronouncing Ms. Tabuchi's name. And it's titled, and this is again from the New York Times at 7-10-2026, FCC approves test of space mirror to light night sky despite outcry. And it reads in part, the federal government has approved plans by a startup company to test a satellite that would use a 60-foot mirror to reflect sunlight back to Earth after dark as part of a project the company says would power solar farms, provide light for rescue workers, and illuminate city streets. In a license issued on Thursday, the Federal Communications Commission gave the green light for Reflect Orbital of Hawthorne, California, to launch its EARENDIL-1 satellite into low Earth orbit. The company plans to deploy its test satellite this year, but said it eventually wants to send as many as 50,000 big mirrors into space, and this has been widely denounced. Skipping down, roughly the size of a dorm refrigerator, Reflect Orbital's first prototype, once in space about 400 miles up, would unfurl a mirror. Reflect Orbital's first prototype, once in space about 400 miles up, would unfurl a square mirror nearly 60 feet wide. The mirror would bounce sunlight to illuminate a circular patch about 3 miles wide on the Earth's surface. Reflect Orbital hopes to launch 1,000 larger satellites by the end of 2028 and 5,000 others by 2030. The largest mirrors are planned to be nearly 180 feet wide, reflecting as much light as 100 full moons. Well, again, that sounds disturbingly, very disturbingly, like the plans that the Nazi scientists had even before the end of World War II. And in that regard, I want to remind people that the head of the head of America's space program is Wernher von Braun. He was an officer in the SS. And in 1949, he published a novel, and it was about a number of things, including the fact that the United States had won the Cold War by demolishing, well, it actually wouldn't have been the Cold War, by demolishing the Soviet Union from outer space, from a series of orbital installations in outer space. And that same novel refers to the beings on the planet Mars, and there are nine of them. But those nine beings on Mars are ruled by a tenth being, and that is called the Elon, unquote. And I would note that today we are being regaled with a number of things, including the fact, or the allegation, that there are, is a, among the races of aliens that have come to Earth are a race called the Norviks, who look suspiciously like the tall, blonde-haired, blue-eyed, fair-skinned, quote, Aryans, unquote. We are also being regaled with tales of the Nine, unquote. Those are the tall, blonde-haired, blue-eyed, fair-skinned space aliens who are, you know, the ancient gods of Egypt, the Enneadian, you name it. And they are the ancestors of all of us here on Earth, except, of course, for black people. So keep that in mind, and keep in mind as well what the Nazi scientists had in mind even before the end of World War II, and that was to rule the Earth through a series of orbital space mirrors, which would be used for power-generating purposes. That's what Orbital, that's what was the name of the company. That's what Reflect Orbital of Hawthorne, California, is talking about. They're going to use their satellite to generate power, unquote. Well, one wonders what kind of power they're going to be generating. But again, that is something that is, well, chilling. But again, again, for those people who might think this is, you know, just long ago and far away, it may be long ago, but it's not far away at all. Now, we are being regaled with all sorts of stories concerning Jeffrey Epstein and the network or networks of which he was a part. And we're hearing all about Israel, Israel, Israel, Mossad, Mossad, Mossad, etc., etc., etc. And while certainly Israel and the Mossad are in the mix, that is not who Jeffrey Epstein was really networking with. And in fact, Jeffrey Epstein and his network were explicitly Nazi. And beyond that, they were looking toward the milieu of Peter Thiel, who comes from his father was a German chemical engineer from Frankfurt, Germany, Reed I.G. Furman, and he was involved with the building of the apartheid South African atomic bomb. And the political North Star, the individual to whom Peter Thiel looks for political gravitas and guidance, is none other than Carl Schmitt, S-C-H-M-I-T-T. He was Adolf Hitler's top legal theoretician. And this is a brilliant and important article by Barrett B-A-R-R-E-P-P Brown, and it was published on April 14th of 2026 by the Byline Times. It's titled, "The Neo-Nazi Enforcer Who Helped Build Peter Thiel's Online Influence Empire." And it not only talks about Jeffrey Epstein and Peter Thiel, but a brilliant Nazi hacker named Andrew Auerheimer, A-U-E-R-E-N-H-E-I-M-E-R, a.k.a. quote, Weave, unquote. We've spoken about him before. And he, by the way, became a big hero to the so-called progressive sector. Now, this article reads in part, and by the way, this is a dizzying series of connections, and this article, like the aforementioned article and text excerpt and the one to follow, will be in the written description for the record program number 1430. Barrett Brown's article reads, "General Michael Flynn, Donald Trump's former national security advisor, boasted to the Young America Foundation soon after Trump's first election victory in 2016, that the president's campaign had been a quasi-military, quote, an insurgency, unquote, run by, quote, digital soldiers, unquote. Take two. General Michael Flynn, Trump's former national security advisor, boasted to the Young America Foundation soon after Trump's first election victory in 2016 that the president's campaign had been a quasi-military, quote, insurgency, unquote, run by, quote, digital soldiers, unquote. Well, on January 6th of 2021, we saw a not-so-digital insurgency, and since that has been given legal status. The people that were convicted of crimes have been either pardoned or had their convictions overturned. Continuing. That same year, 2016, the NATO Strategic Communications Center of Excellence's warfare journal, Stratcom, published a paper entitled, It's Time to Embrace Memetic Warfare, unquote. Memetic, spelled capital M-E-M-E-T-I-C. Its author was Jeff Gaisea, capital G-I-E-S-E-A, an investor and political operative who had run companies on behalf of pro-Trump billionaire Peter Thiel, co-founder of defense surveillance giant Palantir, and business partner of convicted sex offender Jeffrey Epstein. At the time, Gaisea defined memetic warfare, a term he coined as, quote, a subset of information operations or a psychological warfare tailored to social media, unquote. To illustrate its applications, he drew on the expertise of a co-contributor he described as, quote, an annoying gadfly or guerrilla warrior, depending on one's perspective, unquote, far-right activist, and disinformation operator Charles C. Johnson, capital J-O-H-N-S-O-N. The paper proposed methods by which to undermine ISIS, quote, systematically lure and entrap, unquote, recruiters, subvert its messaging via, quote, fake sock puppet accounts, unquote, online personas manufactured to simulate grassroots support or opposition, and, quote, expose and harass people, unquote, within its funding network, in quote, including their family members, unquote. By the way, ISIS, like Al-Qaeda, is an offshoot of the Muslim Brotherhood. That is an Islamic fascist organization that was allied with the Axis in World War II and that then jumped to the CIA and MI6 in the Cold War. And so that began. ISIS is really us. Continuing. To the editors of the NATO Journal, these may have appeared as novel strategic prescriptions. In fact, they had already appeared in a different context entirely. In 2011, hackers breached the servers of H.B. Gary Federal, a private U.S. intelligence contractor, and leaked internal documents revealing a proposed operation developed with involvement from Thiel's BAPA company Palantir to deploy near-identical tactics against trade unions, journalists, and left-wing activists on American soil. This reporter, meaning Barrett Brown, this reporter was among those who covered the breach at the time and who first drew public attention to Palantir's role in it, the beginning of more than a decade tracking the network this piece describes. The proposal included fabricating fake online personas, planting false information, and running coordinated harassment campaigns to discredit targets. Palantir suspended the employees involved and issued an apology, but the documents had already established that this tactical repertoire existed, was operational, and ran through Thiel's own firm. Those tactics have been developed and deployed over the years by a loose network of far-right organizations funded in part by figures directly connected to Thiel. That infrastructure centered on a cluster of white supremacists and hard-right online platforms, among them the neo-Nazi publication Daily Stormer, covertly funded, according to participants, by Jeff Gazea, again, a PPPL business associate. Continuing, the same platform, but actually, let me repeat that last sentence. That infrastructure centered on a cluster of white supremacists and hard-right online platforms, among them the neo-Nazi publication Daily Stormer, covertly funded, according to participants, by Jeff Gazea. The same platforms served as testing grounds for the harassment campaigns, disinformation operations, and memetic tactics that Gazea would later present to a NATO-affiliated journal as a respectable strategic toolkit. Connecting those platforms to Peel's wider network was a single figure, Andrew Auerheimer, capital A-U-E-R-N-H-E-I-M-E-R, a hacker and neo-Nazi provocateur known online as, quote, Weave, unquote. His ties to Peel had been rumored in leaked Epstein correspondence, but had never previously been corroborated. They can now be established through Auerheimer's own private statements and a decade of documented network activity for the first time. Auerheimer was, in effect, a bridge. He moved between the anarchic, image board subcultures of the early internet and organized white supremacist movements. He connected the PayPal and Palantir milieu around Peel to the alt-right he helped create and harness. He linked the first generation of online harassment operations to the contemporary influence networks that today increasingly shape mainstream political discourse. And the next section is called Jeff Gazea and Charles Johnson. In Discord server logs, a messaging platform used widely by gaming and political communities, as first reported by journalist Luke O'Brien in his 2020 investigation into Peel's development of the alt-right, Auerheimer described Gazea, again a Peel business associate, as, quote, a major investor providing help to racists, unquote. O'Brien reported that an online alias used by Gazea had encouraged donors to give money to white nationalist and neo-Nazi organizations. Gazea initially denied this. When confronted with evidence of a $5,000 donation to the white supremacist organization led by notorious neo-Nazi Richard Spencer, he replied, quote, no comment, unquote. Gazea's financial support for the neo-Nazi platform Daily Stormer, along with other associated projects run by Auerheimer and Johnson, has since been claimed by other participants in those far-right networks. One identified Epstein attorney Alan Dershowitz as another Epstein associate involved in the Gazea project during his producing role on Mike Cernovich's 2016 documentary Silenced, Our War on Free Speech, a film featuring Auerheimer, Johnson, and Milo Yiannopoulos. So that's in that's called Y-I-A-N-N-O-P-O-U-L-O-S. Quite familiar to many people. Continuing, Gazea denied the claims by participants in these neo-Nazi networks, telling Byline Pons, quote, I have never supported Weave or the Daily Stormer. I have always found the Daily Stormer and its orbit vile and reprehensible, unquote. However, he confirmed that he had engaged with Auerheimer. He said that this was limited to a single occasion, quote, my only interaction with Weave was a single brief exchange while conducting research for a NATO paper on memetic warfare. One more time. My only interaction with Weave, again, capital W-E-E-V, was a single brief exchange while conducting research for a NATO paper on memetic warfare. At the time, I barely knew who he was, only that he was a notorious internet fool. I asked how he would approach fooling ISIS. That was the full extent of it. There was no funding, no relationship, and no alignment of any kind, unquote. And the next section, Andrew Arenheimer, Formation and Function. Like Johnson, we've served as an operational connector, moving between overlapping worlds that were in other contexts, kept separate. The anarchic image board subcultures of the early internet, white supremacist organizing, the investment and intelligence networks around Peter Thiel, and the broader influence ecosystems that shape the 2016 political cycle and its aftermath. Arenheimer's elevation was made possible by such things as 4chan, the image board platform that served as an incubator of memes, organized harassment campaigns known as raids, unquote, and novel forms of information warfare. He, meaning Weave or Arenheimer, was also a prolific editor of Encyclopedia Dramatica, a wiki that cataloged 4chan-era internet culture and its developing repertoire of tactics. Arenheimer gained early notoriety for using an Amazon exploit to flag LGBT materials as inappropriate in what he characterized as a strike against, quote, the hypocrisy of the gay community, unquote, and for founding trolling collectives from which he recruited operatives for more consequential ventures. After being invited by the Department of Justice for exploiting a vulnerability in AT&T's systems to extract exposed data of more than 100,000 customers, which he shared with the outlet Gawker, he became a temporarily useful airsoft hero of civil liberties campaigners. And by the way, I did an interview with Barrett Brown for my Patreon platform, and he mentioned in that interview that actually Andrew Arenheimer was railroaded for that alleged hack, that actually he had provided over-the-counter information to an associate. And while I have no use whatsoever for Andrew Arenheimer, a.k.a. Weave, we should note for the purposes of historical and journalistic accuracy that he did not commit that hack, and that he was basically railroaded into prison. Continuing, and actually repeating that last paragraph, after being invited by the Department of Justice, or DOJ, for exploiting a vulnerability in AT&T systems to extract exposed data of more than 100,000 customers, which he shared with the outlet Gawker, he became a temporarily useful airsoft hero of civil liberties campaigners. And the next section, the Thiel and Epstein connections. As with much else involving Thiel's network, Arenheimer's role was initially concealed until reference in leaked correspondence. On November 17th of 2014, the technologist Vincenzo Iozzo, capital I-O-Z-Z-O, emailed the financier Jeffrey Epstein, alerting him that a novel hedge fund strategy he and Epstein had been developing was already being executed by Arenheimer, reportedly funded by Thiel. One more time. On November 17th of 2014, the technologist Vincenzo Iozzo, capital I-O-Z-Z-O, emailed the financier Jeffrey Epstein, alerting him that a novel hedge fund strategy he and Epstein had been developing was already being executed by Arenheimer, reportedly funded by

not nearly as regulated, unquote, Weave stated, having separately referenced, quote, a meeting with Peter Thiel's right hand this week, unquote. In the same exchange, he spoke warmly of the eBay founder Pierre Omidyar, who played a central role in PayPal's creation alongside Thiel. Quote, I've met Pierre, I like Pierre, and he's a friend of a close friend, unquote. By the way, Pierre Omidyar was instrumental in helping to elevate not only the OUNB milieu that currently dominates Ukraine, and the OUNB were part of the Galen organization, which was described by William Corson, an expert on U.S. intelligence, as basically a front for the protection of Odessa Nazis. And the OUNB was part of that. And Omidyar was also involved with the elevation of Narendra Modi's regime in India. And that basically, Narendra Modi's BJP is a political capstone for an organization called the RSS. That is a Hindutva fascist organization, was modeled along the lines of Mussolini's black troops in Italy. And it was the organization that assassinated Mahatma Gandhi. Continuing here, the next section. In November of 2011, actually, let me repeat that last sentence. In the same exchange, Weave spoke warmly of the eBay founder Pierre Omidyar, who played a central role in PayPal's creation alongside Thiel. Quote, I met Pierre, I like Pierre, and he's a friend of a close friend, unquote. The next section. The Paul Board, Gamergate, and the radicalization infrastructure. In November of 2011, Boris Nikolich, capital N-I-K-O-L-I-C, a biotech investor later named as a trustee in Epstein's will, wrote to Epstein linking a Washington Post article on 4chan's political influence, noting, quote, the potential for manipulation is huge, unquote. Of course, now the Washington Post is owned by Jeff Bezos, part of this whole high-tech oligarchy that dominates our world. And by the way, along with Peter Thiel and Elon Musk, continuing. That email followed Epstein's first meeting with Chris Poole, capital P-O-O-L-E, 4chan's founder. Days later, 4chan launched its Paul Board, quote, a politically incorrect forum that will become a central organizing space for online far-right radicalization. The Paul Board subsequently served as a primary incubator for Gamergate, the 2014 online harassment campaign directed primarily at women in the gaming industry. Auerheimer and Yiannopoulos were both instrumentally involved in driving elements of the Gamergate campaign. Auerheimer came from the same 4chan ecosystem that had given rise to Anonymous, but from an ideologically opposite direction. He played no part in its broadly leftist, anti-authoritarian campaigns. Soon after he was released from prison, his chest now adorned with a massive swastika tattoo in 2014. Gamergate and the constituency it mobilized later migrated to 8chan, the image board founded by Auerheimer's associate Frederick Brennan, capital B-R-E-N-A-N, who also contributed to Daily Stormer, 8chan, one more time, I said, Gamergate and the constituency it mobilized later migrated to 8chan, the image board founded by Auerheimer's associate Frederick Brennan, who also contributed to Daily Stormer. 8chan went on to function as a central dissemination space for QAnon as it continued to embed itself in mainstream Republican politics. By 2016, Auerheimer was writing to an associate that he was, quote, working on facial recognition specifically about black people, unquote. In 2017, Charles Johnson announced on Facebook that he was, quote,
building algorithms to ID all the illegal immigrants

0: the deportation squads, unquote. Clearview AI, the facial recognition company that subsequently expanded the capabilities of Immigration and Customs Enforcement, or ICE, launched in 2018, seed-funded by Peel, operating under Johnson's Gazea-funded software framework, researcher, and represented in legal matters by Auernheimer's longtime lawyer, Tor Eklund. That's capital T-O-R-L-S and capital E-K-E-L-A-N-D. Johnson, Auernheimer, Gazea, Yiannopoulos, Dershowitz, and Peel did not respond to requests for comment. Eklund objected to the allegation that Auernheimer used an exploit, unquote, on AT&T, telling Byron Pons, quote, all that happened was his alleged co-conspirator Daniel Spitler, capital S-P-I-P-L-E-R, wrote a script to access non-password-protected, publicly-facing information, email addresses on an unsecured server, unquote. Now, according to Barrett Brown, again, Auernheimer did not do anything illegal and was basically railroaded into prison, though, again, I have no use whatsoever for Andrew Auernheimer. Again, I mentioned that for the purposes of journalistic and historical clarity. Continuing, the scale of the network. In 2016, Jeffrey Epstein wrote to Peter Thiel summarizing what he saw as the political opportunity opened by the Brexit vote. Quote, return to tribalism, counter to globalization, amazing new alliances, unquote. This, he concluded, was, quote, just the beginning, unquote. What the documented record shows across a decade is a consistent pattern. Tactics developed in far-right corners of internet culture, harassment campaigns, disinformation operations, sock puppet networks, mimetic influence campaigns were progressively absorbed into elite political and strategic discourse, sometimes through the same operators who first deployed them. Far from an anomaly, the NATO Stratcom paper Gazea co-authored with Johnson was a culmination of this activity. As General Flynn's son, Michael Flynn Jr., boasted last year, quote, the public has no idea how massive our beautiful army is, unquote. Then there's an update here. This article was updated on April 16th of 2026 to incorporate a comment from Jeff Gazea and to clarify that the allegations of his financial support for the neo-Nazi platform Daily Stormer and relationship with Weave come from various participants in online far-right networks. So again, with that update. Now that article is a tall glass to drink at one setting, and it will be reproduced in its entirety in the written description for the record program number 1430. And again, I did an hours long interview with the heroic Barrett Brown on my Patreon platform, and that is available again for a very, very small amount of money. So again, people who think, you know, wow, you know, Jeffrey Epstein, wow, Israel, Mossad, etc., and certainly, you know, Israel and Mossad are in the mix there. Actually, the manifestation of Jeffrey Epstein is the manifestation of Peter Thiel, which is the manifestation of Auernheimer, a.k.a. Weave, which is the manifestation of the Trump administration's plural, and it is Nazi. It is not, quote, Israel, Mossad, etc. But again, to really understand what's going on with Israel, and I went into this in Federal Record Programs 1316 and 1317, you have to understand the Borman Jews, and nobody is talking about that except for Dave Emery. And again, I summarized key excerpts from the late Paul Manning's book, Martin Borman, Malthusian Exile, in For the Record program number 305, including discussion of the Borman Jews. And again, if you want to understand what's going on in Israel, you have to understand that. And as I pointed out in For the Record programs 1316 and 1317, fascism was at the foundational level of both sides of the Israeli, initially it was called the Israeli-Arab conflict, now Israeli-Palestinian. And again, to properly understand that, you really have to get into those preeminent fascist components of both, and most people don't want to talk about either. And again, I pointed that out in For the Record programs 1316 and 1317, and I'm not going to comment directly about the Israeli-Palestinian conflict. Again, in my opinion, Israel is in fact conducting genocide in Gaza. However, again, no one talks about the profound Nazi influence on the Arab-Palestinian side, going all the way back to the immediate aftermath of World War II. Suffice it to say, and this is in passing, the first leader of the Palestinian National Movement was Haj Amin al-Husseini, who held the rank of Major General in the Waffen-SS. But again, you don't hear about that. And I, for one, and fed up of being a human piñata from both sides of the Israeli-Palestinian thing, and while I don't take their criticism personally, it's of no basically, it does no good for me just to hang myself out there so they can take whacks at me for no good reason, other than the fact that they feel like taking a whack at somebody. As far as I'm concerned, they could go take a whack, but that's another story. Now, bearing in mind the profound links between Peter Thiel, between Jeffrey Epstein, between Andrew Auernheimer, between the Daily Storm of people like Jeff Gazea, a Peter Thiel business partner, and the profound links to the Trump campaign. And by the way, as far as Donald Trump goes, in one of the many books that I have for download for free on the SpitfireList.com website, and it's also on the flash drive to which I alluded earlier. And that is the book Undercover by John Roy Carlson, published in 1943. And in there is discussion of the Reverend Norman Vincent Peale and the fact that he fronted for an American Nazi named James Runley, R-U-M-E-L-Y. And it was Norman Vincent Peale who was Donald Trump's pastor, and he married Donald Trump and his first wife, Ivana. And by the way, Ivana testified in her divorce proceedings that Donald Trump used to keep a copy of a book called My New Order. It was a collection of Adolf Hitler's speeches that was published as a sequel to Mein Kampf. And according to Ivana, he kept it in a drawer in the nightstand for late night reading. Again, didn't know that. So people went on, gee, how did this happen? There was nothing else that could happen. Now, keeping in mind all of the profound links between Peter Thiel, Carl Schmitt, and again, Elon Musk, and things to which I've alluded, a brilliant article that sums up and develops information that I presented in Miscellaneous Archive Show M8 and also in other For the Record programs. And this is by a brilliant author named Craig Divis, D-I-V-I-S. It's called Nazi Influence in the Forming of Afrikaner Nationalism in South Africa. It was posted on February 22nd of 2015. While there are certainly a number of important historical comparisons between Nazi Germany and apartheid South Africa, of which I will explore in a future post, it is also interesting to examine the influence that Nazi Germany had with the rise of Afrikaner nationalism in South Africa. To understand the pillars of apartheid ideology and Afrikaner nationalism, what influenced the thinking of the men who would lead one of the most oppressive regimes of the 20th century, one must look to the links of these men to Nazi Germany in the 1930s and 1940s. The desire for an independent Afrikaner nation started long before Hitler was even born, and their views of racial superiority stemmed from their arrival in Cape Town in the 17th century, but the Nazis provided the Afrikaner nationalists with a certain model in fascism that greatly intrigued and influenced many leading Afrikaner officials. With the ascent of the Nazi Party in Germany in 1933, many Afrikaner nationalists saw a parallel in what they wanted to achieve in South Africa. But it was not just a one-way relationship, as Nazi Germany also saw South Africa as a key potential ally. During the 1930s, a number of Afrikaner nationalists went to Europe to study abroad. Hans von Rensburg, R-E-N-S-B-U-R-G, the future Ossewat Braunwag leader, quote, was an open admirer of Hitler during his student days in Germany. As head of the German Afrikaans Cultural Union, he was received in Berlin by Hermann Goering, Joseph Goebbels, and Hitler himself, unquote. According to Sasha Polakow-Saransky, in The Unspoken Alliance, Israel's Secret Relationship with Apartheid South Africa, Piet, P-I-E-T, Meyer, M-E-Y-E-R, who would later become head of the Bundesbank and eventually head of the SABC, led a 1934 Afrikaner National Student Union trip to Europe, during which he went skiing with Rudolf Hess. Dr. Nico Biedrichs, P-I-E-B-E-R-I-C-H-S, eventual member of parliament, minister of finance, and state president, and also, I would add parenthetically, deeply involved with the development of the apartheid South Africa atomic bomb, as we looked at in Miscellaneous Archive Show M8, something that Peter Thiel's father was also involved with. One more time, Dr. Nico Biedrichs, B-I-E-B-E-R-I-C-H-S, eventual member of parliament, minister of finance, and state president, also studied abroad in Germany during this time, and according to Ivo Wilkins and Hans Striedum in The Super Afrikaners, took part in the Nazis' anti-Comintern training school. In addition to meeting top Nazi leaders, the Afrikaner students also took in ideas from European philosophers of the 19th century while absorbing the newer fascist ideas emanating from German universities. According to Sasha Polakow, SASHA, last name Polakow-Suransky, the young students carried these concepts back to South Africa in the 1930s, where they proved particularly attracted to the men of the Bundesbank, as did anti-Semitism, unquote. Polakow-Suransky continued, quote, although racism toward blacks was an integral part of Afrikaner nationalist thought, explicit hostility toward Jews had never been part of the Christian nationalist worldview. Exposure to fascist ideas in Europe during the 1930s changed that. Nazism provided the Bundesbank with precisely the sort of scapegoat it needed to rally poor, unemployed Afrikaners who resented the ballooning Jewish population. Quote, the Bundesbank began to argue that Jews were the group that, quote, stands in the way of the Afrikaners' economic prosperity, unquote, Polakow-Saransky points out. As Jews fled Nazi Germany, the Bundesbank's leaders actively protested the influx of refugees. In October of 1936, when a ship carrying German Jewish refugees arrived in Cape Town's harbor, Heinrich Verwoerd, V-E-R-W-E-R-D, the future prime minister, joined the Nazi-aligned Grey Shirt movement in protest at the docks. By the way, the Bundesbank, or Brotherhood in English translated from Afrikaans, was the dominant element of the apartheid South African government, and it was a direct extension of the German Nazi Party under Hitler. Continuing. During World War II, South Africa allied itself with Britain and the Allies against Nazi Germany. partly due to the Afrikaner memories of British brutality and the Anglo-Boer War 40 years earlier. Some Afrikaners refused to support and aided the British, and therefore chose to support Germany. Afrikaner culture, including ancestral and linguistic lineage, were closely aligned with Germany, and Germany had actually supported the Afrikaners in the Anglo-Boer War. But it was more than just siding with Germany due to historical connections. Many Afrikaner nationalists openly supported Hitler's ideologies and worldview. It was hoped that with a German victory, South Africa would free itself from the British yoke that still powerfully lingered in their minds from the Anglo-Boer War, and at least achieve an independent Afrikaner Republic, excluding the British and the Jews. Through a powerful broadcasting station in Germany, Radio Zeesen, capital Z-E-E-S-E-N, pro-German propaganda in Afrikaans was pouring into South Africa over the radio, led by Erich Holm, H-O-L-M, an Afrikaner who was living in Germany at the time. B.J. Schoeman, S-C-H-O-E-M-A-N, a South African MP, summed up the feelings of Afrikaner nationalists at the time when he said the following at a National Party Congress, quote, "The whole future of Afrikanerdom is dependent upon a German victory," unquote. As South African forces fought the Nazis in North Africa and Europe during the 1940s, extremist factions in South Africa were growing more popular. According to Sasha Polakow-Soransky, quote, "Louis Weichart, capital W-E-I-C-H-A-R-B-P, an independent anti-Semite, led the Christian National Socialist group known as the Grey Shirts. Oswald Pirow, capital P-I-R-O-W, a former defense minister, endorsed Nazi principles and launched a New Order movement. And Hitler admirer Hans von Rensburg, R-A-N-S-B-U-R-G, led the most popular of these splinter movements, the Ossola Brandweig, or OB. According to Lindy, L-I-N-B-I-E, Kurtz, capital K-O-O-R-P-S, in B.F. Malin and the Rise of Afrikaner Nationalism, Weichart's Grey Shirts were an anti-Semitic organization which took its inspiration from Hitler's Brown Shirts, a.k.a. DSA. Quote, "The Grey Shirts were nothing more than a South African copy of Hitler's National Socialist Party, which was evident from its use of the swastika and its form of greeting, which was the same as that in Germany," unquote, according to Kurtz. But it was the OB that had the most influence. The future Prime Minister, B.J. Forster, as well as its intelligence chief, Heinrich Vandenberg, B-E-R-G-H, even served as generals in von Rensburg's Ossola Brandweig, OB. P.W. Botha, also a future prime minister and president of South Africa, was also a member of the OB, and his grandson is one of the top venture capitalists here in the Silicon Valley. The OB had been established in 1939 by Afrikaners participating in the centenary commemoration of the Great Trek. They aimed at inculcating, quote, a love for fatherland, unquote, and at instituting by armed force, if necessary, an Afrikaner-controlled republic in South Africa. By 1940, during World War II, when the South African army could only muster 137,000 volunteers, quote, the Ossola Brandweig claimed twice that number and at one stage had close to 400,000 members, unquote, according to David Harrison in The White Fraud of Africa. Forster, who led South Africa from 1966 to 1979, was unapologetic and proudly compared his nation to Nazi Germany. He declared in 1942, quote, "We stand for Christian nationalism, which is an ally of National Socialism. In Italy, it is called fascism. In Germany, National Socialism. And in South Africa, Christian nationalism," unquote. Forster's brother, the Reverend Kurt Forster, V-O-R-S-T-E-R, a Dutch Reformed church minister, was also an AB member. He summed up the feelings of the pro-Hitler group during an address to a student group on September 15th of 1940. Quote, "Hitler's Mein Kampf shows the way to greatness, the path of South Africa. Hitler gave the Germans a calling. He gave them a fanaticism which causes them to stand back for no one. We must follow this example because only by such holy fanaticism can the Afrikaner nation achieve its calling, unquote. In Harrison's The White Tribe of Africa, Kowi, K-O-W-I-E, Marais, M-A-R-A-I-S, an OB member, recalls the admiration he and his friends held for Hitler, quote, "We thought he might rejuvenate Western civilization against the communist socialist trends that were creeping in from the East. We thought it was the dawn of a new era," unquote. Harry Schwartz, S-C-H-W-A-R-Z, who arrived in South Africa from Nazi Germany in 1934, and who eventually became South Africa's ambassador to the United States, said, quote, "If you read some of the stuff that somebody like Eric L-O-U-W, OB member and future foreign minister, said in Parliament, you can't differentiate between that and what the Nazis said in Germany," unquote. Lindy Kurtz points out that OB chief Hans von Rendsburg, Lindy Kurtz points out that OB chief Hans von Rendsburg, quote, "was an ardent admirer of National Socialism and of Hitler especially," unquote. And according to Sasha Polakow-Saransky in 1940, von Rendsburg formally offered to provide the South, Third Reich with 170,000 OB members to help overthrow the South African government if Germany provided them arms. The coup never materialized, but by 1942, the Stormjägers, or Stormtroopers, the military wing of the OB, had started a campaign of violence which included blowing up pylons, power lines, post offices, shops, and banks, as well as beating up Jews and South African soldiers. As a result of their pro-Nazi activities, Forster and Vandenberg were declared enemies of the state, and in 1942 were detained in a government internment camp during the war, a fate that over 700 OB members shared during the war. The Germans had even hatched their own plans for a push in South Africa. In 1934, Hitler sent Graf Bruckheim Martin, a representative of Nazi Germany, to South Africa with the official intention of attending a conference on education, but it was later revealed that Hitler had sent Martin with the purpose of determining what support South Africa might provide to Germany in the new world order that Hitler envisioned. Martin met secretly with top Bruderbund leaders during his trip to discuss how the Bruderbund might be of service to this end. Later in 1941, a former South African Olympic boxer and Nazi sympathizer, Roby Rybrandt, was transported on a German yacht to a remote area off the Atlantic coast and dispatched to assassinate Prime Minister Smuts and stage a coup. Rybrandt's plan was foiled, yet even after his capture, Afrikaner nationalists continued to enthusiastically support the Nazi war effort. However, this waned as the war turned and Germany was eventually defeated. In South Africa, to get elected, D.F. Malan knew that he needed every white vote he could get, and thus he slowly began to distance himself from the anti-Semitism and the OB, and began broadening his vision of the National Party to include all whites. But not all Afrikaner nationalists supported this move, and many, including Forster, Vandenberg, Meyer, and Verwoerd, went on to lead the apartheid government over the next 40 years of its existence. The influence of Nazism remained as it had provided a foundation upon which many of the National Party leaders built their political beliefs and policies. Even when Nazism collapsed, the seed of its ideology remained buried in the ideology of the National Party. While the National Party's victory in 1948 did signal some clear distinction from Hitler's National Socialism, most notably the fact that South Africa's Jews were granted privileges of whiteness under apartheid, it left unaffected. While the National Party's victory in 1948 did signal some clear distinctions from Hitler's National Socialism, most notably the fact that South Africa's Jews were granted privileges of whiteness under apartheid, left unaffected by the apartheid legislation that formalized the separation of races, Apartheid, as state policy from 1948 onwards, continued to resemble Nazism in its laws, views of racial superiority, and repression of dissent. And again, that entire article will be present in the written description for the record, 1430. Again, note that one member of that milieu was South Africa's ambassador to the U.S. So again, when you see Elon Musk giving the Nazi salute at Donald Trump's second inauguration, he knew exactly what he was doing, and that's what it was a Nazi salute. Very quickly, there are two links at the bottom of each written for the record description, each Food for Thought post. One of those links will enable you to subscribe to the podcasts that are being made of For the Record by sister station WFMU, and the other will enable you to obtain the 64-gigabyte flash drive with all of my life's work, both printed and recorded, plus a mini library of old anti-fascist books on easy-to-download PDF files. I'm happy to announce that that flash drive is now being updated monthly. It is available for a small tax-deductible contribution. And again, I get no money whatsoever from that. Perhaps proof positive that the worst of my critics are correct, and that I am nuts in the best of my whole life's work, and I get no money from that. And again, I realize this has been a tall glass of water for people to drink at one sitting. The articles that I have read into the record and the text excerpts I've read into the record will all be available in the written description for the record program number 1430. This concludes For the Record program 1430, miscellaneous articles and updates. This is being recorded on August 5th of the year 2026. I'm Dave Emery. Have fun.
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This is 91.5 FM KKUP Cupertino. You just heard another great episode of For the Record with Dave Emery. Thank you so much, Dave. We appreciate you. And now we're going to get back to the music. It is a happy Monday, definitely. Hope you all had a great weekend. And as you can hear by Steve Vai playing in the background with For the Love of God, that means it must be the fifth Monday of the month, which makes Ty a very, very happy guy. It's time to go to the metal shop. Welcome, everybody, on the fifth Mondays of the month. This station lets us play in the metal shop, and we get to explore the genre of hard rock and heavy metal, which is such an underappreciated on terrestrial radio, and you're not going to find it anywhere else but here on KKUP, commercial-free people's radio. Thank you to the staff and management, as always, for allowing this to be on the air and allowing us to have a home for this genre. It's such a pleasure and an honor to be here playing this music for you. I love this. You only get a certain amount of these per month, and it just always warms my heart. I've got some great music lined up for you. I'm going to stop talking here in a minute. We're going to honor some icons. We're going to honor some of the founding fathers of this genre. We're going to play some music maybe you had never heard before from artists you don't know existed, but we'll walk you through it. I got you. Don't worry, I'll hold your hand. So if you need to reach me here live at the station, it's 408-900-9539. And as a tradition here, as always on the Metal Shop, we start out every show with honoring and respecting and loving King Edward and the mighty Van Halen for what they've done for this music. And this is no exception. We're going to get right into it from their 1981 release, Fair Warning. This is So This Is Love here on the Metal Shop on 91.5 FM. KKUP, let's go!

Well, that was Lex Legion with Lost Inside from their 26 release, Lex Legion. And the tie-in with that band is, for those of you familiar with the metal realm, so to speak, King Diamond, his main sidekick, songwriter, right-hand man was Andy LaRocque. And Andy and King decided they were going to go about their separate ways after 40 years of working together. It seemed like an amicable kind of a split, I guess you'd call it. You know, they both posted really nice things about each other on social media. And so that was nice to hear because they did a lot of great music together. And so Andy got Mickey D, who has played drums with King Diamond on, you know, Abigail and Them, some of his great releases on his solo projects. And they formed the band Lex Legion. It's a burner. Give it a listen. You might like it. Queensryche with their epic Operation Mindcrime album that was Breaking the Silence. Ozzy Osbourne, rest in peace, Ozzy, with Diary of a Madman, off of Diary of a Madman. Van Halen, So This Is Love, from the 1981 release Fair Warning. And we started off the show with Steve Vai, For the Love of God. Like we always do, I'm having a blast. I hope you're liking the music. Give me a call at 408-900-9539 if you have some requests. I actually got some requests covering other people's shows for the Metal Shop, so we're going to get to those a little bit later. And speaking of King Diamond, next one we're going to play is fellow countrymen in Denmark, their band Volbeat. And this one was from their album Outlaw Ladies, I think it is. Outlaw, I can't remember. Anyways, and so they got together and King did some vocals on Room 24 here by Volbeat on the Metal Shop on KKUP Cupertino.

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The great, late John Sykes. I hate saying that. That was one of my favorites. I love that guy. That was Blue Murder with We All Fall Down from the 2012 release, Nothing But Trouble. We lost him in 25. Rest in peace, John Sykes. Also, another couple artists that we're honoring that are no longer with us. Alice in Chains, Lane Staley on vocals with It Ain't Like That from their 90 debut release, Facelift. Badlands featuring the great Ray Gillen on vocals with their cover of James Taylor's Fire and Rain from 91's Voodoo Highway. I was covering Blarney's show, Blarney's Bar and Grill, and I played the original version, and I kind of teased that I'd play that version so you can see what kind of the hard rock metal genre does with those songs and where they get their inspiration from and what they turn it into is absolutely, truly amazing in my opinion. So that was Badlands with Fire and Rain. Volbeat, Room 24, featuring guest vocals of King Diamond. And the album was Outlaw Gentlemen and Shady Ladies. I don't know why I always mix that up when I go to announce it and back announce it, but that's the album. It's a great album. Give it a spin. 408-900-9539. That's the number here live at the station. I'm so excited. I just need to stop talking because I've got way more music to play for you than I have time for. So I got to get back into this. And I appreciate you all listening. I hope you're enjoying the show because when, you know, Ty is a younger adult thinking there might be a day where I get to get on the radio and share this music with all of you. That was nothing but a dream, and this is so cool to be able to do this. I'm usually the guy at the party or the guy at the barbecue spinning the music for everybody, and this is fantastic. So thanks for coming on this journey with us and supporting KKUP, and we need your support. We have such an eclectic mix of music and shows on this station. Just if you don't like it and maybe this isn't your cup of tea, just wait a couple hours. It'll change and it'll be something else that is really cool. So having said that, I'm going to get into a little older, kind of one of the bands everybody thought was going to be a little bigger than they actually were. And this is Metal Church with the song Metal Church here on the Metal Shop on KKUP Cupertino. We're at 91.5 FM.

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Oh, it's a great Monday, isn't it? I'm sorry if I'm keeping your neighbors awake, but this is the Metal Shop. I'm Ty Marshall. I'm so excited. Tonight is like, you ever have a dog, you take it to the beach and you take it off leash and it goes running wild and having a blast and seems like it's living its best life? That's exactly what I'm doing here right now, being able to play and share this music with you here on the Metal Shop, as you can only find on commercial-free KKUP Cupertino. This is the best station ever, and at, doing it 54 years, I guess it's kind of proven, and it's all because of you, our listeners and supporters, so thank you very much. Hey, if I seem like I'm geeking out right now, it's because I am, because I'm really excited. I only get a few of these a year, so like I said, dog off leash on the beach. Here we go. Watch Ty go. That was Evergrey out of Gothenburg, Sweden, with Weightless from the 2019 release, The Atlantic. And they're going to be at the Ritz over in downtown San Jose, opening up for Hammerfall on October 4th. And I will definitely be there along with my son. We're going to go check them out live. So I'll try to wear a KKUP shirt. So if you're at the show, look me up, say hi. Love to meet you. Maybe we'll grab a beer or something together, so that'd be great. And Megadeth before that with Poisonous Shadows off a 2019 release, Dystopia. When they brought Chris Adler into the band, just for the one album, Chris Adler is a drummer for Lamb of God, it really changed the dynamic of that band. You can hear it. Kike Loureiro plays so hard, and so does Dave on that album, Dystopia. It's a great release, and I'm so happy for them. They're on their farewell tour at the moment. And I wish I could go see them, but unfortunately, when they're playing, I'm busy. So thank you, Dave. Thank you, Megadeth, for all the years. Metal Church, before that, with the album Metal Church, the song Metal Church, released in 1985 on Elektra. They were coming up right around the same time Metallica was getting big. And actually, one of the guitar techs for Metallica ended up filling in for James when he got burned by a pyrotechnic a little while back, John Marshall, and he actually played in Metal Church. So there's the connection there. 408-900-9539. I've got so much music to play for you. I need to stop talking, and we're going to play some Black Sabbath, one of the founding, actually the godfather of heavy metal, Tony Iommi. And this is off the Mob Rules album with the great Ronnie James Dio, rest in peace, on vocals. This is off Mob Rules. This is Voodoo here on the Metal Shop on KKUP Cupertino.

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That's a Bay Area treasure right there. That's Y&T with Winds of Change from 1982's Black Tiger release. And I've heard Dave say it on stage many, many times. That's one of his favorite songs to play live. I just love them. They'll be in Monterey. I think it's November 2nd at the Golden State Theater. I'll be there. Always good to see a Y&T show. Iron Maiden with Wasted Years off 1986 release Somewhere in Time. Start off the set with Black Sabbath with Voodoo from the Mob Rules released in 1981. And I've got so much music to play, I'm not going to talk a lot. But I did get a request on a different show I was covering. So somebody's listening. Mr. D, he wanted to hear Sabotage with Gutter Ballet. So if you've got somebody that's into this music and that loves metal and hard rock, you can't find it anywhere else here but KKUP anymore. Tell a friend. If this isn't your cup of tea, I get it. That's okay. But like Mr. D's going to do, he's going to tell people to tune in on the fifth Mondays of the month to the Metal Shop where we can all get together, sit around a bonfire. I don't know, maybe make a s'more. I don't know, but it's all fun. So, Mr. D, thanks for your request on a different show. It's always good to hear from you. And here's the one you wanted. I couldn't find the other ones, but I'll get to them. Don't worry. This is Sabotage with Gutter Ballet here on the Metal Shop on KKUP Cupertino.

Vintage Scorpions with Catcher Train. I got that one from the Best of Scorpions Volume 2, but it's off the Virgin Killer record. Testament, Trial by Fire from 1988's New Order album. That one goes out to Frank, who I know is listening in Las Vegas. Good old Bay Area thrash for you there, bud. Sabotage, requested by Mr. Deef with Gutter Ballet. And that was off the 90 release, Gutter Ballet. You might not know, but Sabotage was the roots for what's touring now every Christmas season. It's called Trans-Siberian Orchestra. And they put on an amazing display of visual pyrotechnics and just great music. And they always have a theme, like the Ghost of Christmas Past. That was formed by Chris and John Oliva. And that was their original band, Sabotage. So, Mr. D, thanks for listening. Thanks for the request. And I'm going to go into something here that is really cool. I kind of was turned on to this. The artist is Bear McCreary. And you might not know the name, but I guarantee you know the music. He's a film composer, a conductor, a multi-instrumental musician. He's won Emmys for like outstanding music composition for Outlander in 2015. He composed the score to the 2021 video game Call of Duty Vanguard, which won him a Grammy. And he's done countless movies. One of my favorites, an animated film, called Animal Crackers. And his music is so beautiful, but I know he's got a little metal running through those veins, and that's why I like him so much. So he loves heavy metal and hard rock, and this is his way of expressing that. So he taps a few of his musicians you might have heard of, like Duff McKagan, maybe Slash. And this song that I'm going to play for you next is off his latest release. And he tapped Stuart Copeland from The Police to do a little percussion on it for him. And also features Brendan McCreary. And this is Bear McCreary off Pray. And the song is called Pray for a Storm. Here on The Metal Shop on KKUP Cupertino. Thanks for the metal, Bear.

I got to admit, that one was a little self-indulgent. That's one of my favorite bands, one of my favorite songs by them. Deep Purple with Perfect Strangers from 84's release, Perfect Strangers. And before that, Bear McCreary with Pray for a Storm. The album is The Singularity Eclipsis, released in 2026. And it's a fantastic album that features a lot of amazing musicians, all showing their respect and appreciation for what Bear does. That one featured Stuart Copeland on a little percussion and Brendan McCreary on vocals. So I don't have a lot of time left, but I wanted to sign out and I wanted to tell you thank you so much for supporting KKUP. Thank you very much for being here with me on this journey on the Metal Shop. Remember, tell everybody you know, the fifth Monday of the month from 10 to midnight is the Metal Shop. It's where we all have a home, where we all can congregate and appreciate this music and this genre of music that we love and don't get enough support for, except here at KKUP, which goes to show the diversity and the love for our community and the love for music that the staff and management of KKMP shows. 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We've been going since May 20th of 1972 because of you, the people, the beautiful people out here listening. And I thank you so much for letting me be a part of this legacy and for supporting this station and supporting this show. It means a lot to me. It really does. I will see you on Thursday. I'm going to be filling in for the Blues Evening Train. And until then, thank you very much, everybody. I hope you have a fantastic rest of the week. And I'll talk to you soon. And we're going to keep things going with Devin Townsend Project with Numbered. But remember, kindness is contagious. So do us all a favor and please spread it. Until I talk to you again, take care, everybody.

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2: The Adventures of Mr. and Mrs. North. 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That's why we find the Norths out strolling on this particular night, with, of course, their shoes on.
3: Shoes.
4: What about them, darling?
3: The world would be a happier place if more of them were off more feet more of the time.
4: Shoemakers.
3: What about them, Jerry?
4: They'd starve to death. Their little children would roam hungrily about the streets.
3: All right. The little children does it. Let's keep on walking. You hot?
4: Uh-huh. And it isn't the humidity. It's the heat.
3: That ain't the way I heard it. Oh, Jerry.
4: Hmm.
3: Over there.
4: No.
3: All right. Now we'll never know.
4: Never know what?
3: Whether your voice is really as romantic as Charles Boyer.
4: Huh. It's more romantic. Listen.
5: Hetty, Hetty, meet me in the Casbah. Hetty.
3: No. No, you can't compare them that way.
4: Well, how could you?
3: There's a studio across the street, a sound studio, you see?
4: I begin to understand.
3: Only 75 cents to record your voice and take it home with you.
4: I can take my voice home for nothing.
3: We could both make a record, a love scene.
4: It's too hot.
3: Oh, Jerry.
4: I meant to go into one of those sound booths.
3: Boye. What a voice. What magnetism. What charm.
4: All right. Let's go.
3: Oh, darling.
4: We'll record our voices for posterity. And will they be sorry?

0: Yeah.
1: Oh, we want to record our voices, clerk.
0: My friends call me Happy. Why?
1: Ooh. Why do they call you Happy?
0: Why do you want to record your voices?
2: My wife thinks I sound better than Boye.
0: Oh, well, maybe to her. Women is funny like that, especially wives.
2: Oh. Why do they call you Happy, Happy?
0: On account of I'm always bubbling with good cheer.
2: Happy, lead us to the slaughter.
0: Who's getting killed?
1: Happy, we want to record our voices, remember?
0: Oh, yeah. You're the couple who want to record their voices. This way, please. In there.
2: Thanks. What do you do, throw a switch or something?
0: A friend of mine once had a switch thrown on him. He was never the same afterwards.
1: He wasn't?
0: The guy who threw the switch was a fella up at Sing Sing.
1: Oh. Jerry.
2: Happy is just joking. when do we start, Happy?
0: When the bell rings. Over there, see? But ain't you gonna rehearse?
2: I guess so. Am?
1: I don't know. We've never done this before, but I suppose we better.
0: Yeah. Leave me know when you're ready. By the way.
2: Yeah?
0: Over there on the table, there's a book. All about love. Poems.
2: Poems.
1: About love. But
0: ain't you two gonna make like you was in love, for the record?
2: As a matter of fact, we were, but how did you know?
0: Mister, they always do. The suckers. Go ahead, folks.

0: My love is like a red rose.
1: You know, Pam, as a matter of fact, you're not like a rose at all.
2: Jerry, we're being recorded.
1: Oh, okay. My love, you have a red, red... No, that's not right. Where were we?
2: Yeah, my love is like a melody.
1: Oh, that's sweetly played in tune. I never could carry a tune. Back in school, my music teacher used to ask me for a command performance in reverse. You know, to keep still, I used to mislead the other kids.
2: Jerry North, at this moment, you're supposed to be making violent love to me.
1: Oh, sure. Come here.
2: In verse.
1: Who can be violent in verse? All right, let's see. How do I love thee? Boy, that was a snappy answer. With bells.
2: I'm afraid, darling, that's all posterity is going to get.
1: I'm afraid that's all posterity may want. Well, let's go out and collect our disc.
2: All right. But somehow I've got a feeling that it isn't going to turn out to be one of the recording gems of all time. Because you heckle.
1: I never heckle except on odd Tuesdays. Is today an odd... Oh, happy.
3: Here it is, all wrapped up. For the record, the name and address, please.
1: Mr. and Mrs. Gerald North, 24 St. Anne's Place. Collectors of rare recordings, heard on appointment only.
3: Yeah. This I hate to do, but Mr. Jerem wants I should get 75 cents from all the customers.
1: Oh, your boss. Yeah, here you are.
3: Thanks. You don't care how you spend your money, huh?
1: Well, you know the old saying, you can't take it with you.
3: Yeah. In that case, don't go, Mr. North. Don't go.
2: Oh, I can hardly wait till we get home, darling.
1: Oh, that's love.
2: To hear our record.
1: Oh, I can wait. 20 years or so.
4: Hey.
1: Our driver. Yes?
4: Maybe you ain't gonna get home.
2: What do you mean?
4: We ain't alone.
1: Of course we're not. Pam's with us.
4: I meant in the sense a car is following us.
1: Oh, a record collector, perhaps. Although we heard of the new masterpiece rather quickly.
2: Jerry, somebody is shooting at me.
1: Don't be selfish at us. Not a record collector, maybe a collector of old automatics. A driver.
4: I hired and they ain't mosquitoes.
1: Well, can't you speed up a bit?
4: I can, but this hack can't.
1: I'll take a look.
2: What? Oh!
1: They got the back window. Pam, get down the floor.
2: I will not. Then I'll never know what happened.
1: If one of these bullets hit you...
2: Oh, don't be so gruesome.
4: Don't look now, folks, but I think...
1: What?
4: We're going to hit a lamppost.

0: you're dead.
1: I am not. Oh. Yeah, we did hit that lamppost.
2: I call him, pal.
1: Has anybody been hurt?
2: The post.
0: Don't look now, darling, but we're not alone.
1: The crowd? They saved our lives.
0: They have?
1: Sure, because they made it impossible for whoever was chasing us to finish the job.
0: What lovely people. Jerry.
1: What now?
0: Our voices.
1: Oh, we've still got them. Oh, you mean the... Oh, here it is.
0: Is it broken?
1: Let's see. Nope. Not a dent in the disc.
0: Oh, I'm so glad. Let's go home, darling.
1: Right. Driver, do you think you can divorce the cab from the lamppost?
2: Sure. Like you might say, it was only a marriage of convenience.

0: Home. Dear old apartment 6B.
1: Home is where the heart is. Where the... Jerry, standing outside of our door.
2: Home is where happy is.
0: Hello.
3: Hello. Hello. I'll get the door open. Sorry we kept you waiting, Happy. What can we do for you?
0: I observe you still got the record I give you.
3: Yes, our voice.
0: Well, I'm awfully sorry, but it ain't your voice.
3: It isn't?
0: I made a mistake. I wrapped up the wrong record.
3: That seems a strange thing to do.
0: Yeah, I'm always doing strange things.
1: Why don't we just unwrap the record and see, darling?
3: Sounds reasonable. Here's the wrapping paper. And here's the record.
1: The label... Jerry, animal imitations. Us?
0: No, Mrs. North. That's my pun. That record is devoted to guys making like animals.
2: I wonder. The Jerem studio doesn't seem to be run very efficiently.
3: Maybe this is the right record and the wrong label.
0: Mr. North, I give you my word of honor.
3: I'm not sure I care to take it. We were shot at on our way home.
0: Not by me. I am a voice to firearms.
3: Maybe, but I still think we ought to make sure this is really the wrong record.
1: I've a feeling you're right, darling. I'll turn the phonograph on.
3: Thanks, Pam. And now the record. Needle.
4: Unreasonable, Ma. We're alone, you can spill.
5: Spill what?
4: I got word there's been a heavy snowfall lately.
5: Yeah? Did you also find out I had Hank taken off the snowplow myself, personal? Because I did, and what's more?
3: That seems to be all.
1: Nothing very mysterious, darling. Just a discussion about the weather.
3: I wonder. Happy. Happy.
1: Jerry, he's gone.
3: Must have sneaked out while we were listening to the record. I better shut the phonograph off.
1: That's strange. That record very definitely doesn't belong to us, and...
3: Happy beat it as soon as we began to listen to it, which means that...
1: I suppose you could say there's more in that discussion of the weather than meets the ear.

0: doorbell rings. I'll see who it is.
1: All right, darling.
2: Mr. Norris?
0: Yes, what can I do for you?
2: You won't mind if I sit down, will you? I'm not as young as I used to be.
0: Oh, of course not. Please, Pam, this is,
2: Mrs. Claney.
1: Oh, how do you do, Mrs. Claney?
2: Mm-hmm.
1: Oh, but you must be...
2: That's right, my dear. People call me Ma Claney.
1: You're the owner of Ma Claney's Kitten Club. Jerry, that's one of the most famous nightclubs in New York.
0: I've heard of it. Have you come to invite us to appear there? Aha, you must have heard our record.
2: Not exactly, Mr. North. Although any time Mrs. North and you would like to come down, there'll be a ringside table waiting for you and no check.
1: That's very sweet of you.
2: Well, you're a very sweet child. The fact of the matter is, Mr. Jerrems told me you'd received by mistake a record belonging to me. I hate to bother you, but...
1: Oh, then it must be the... Oh!
2: What's wrong?
0: Pamela bit her tongue. She's always doing that. Aren't you, darling?
1: Yes, darling.
0: You were saying, Mrs. Claney?
2: Well, just thought I'd stop by and pick up my record myself and save you the trouble.
0: Oh, that's very nice of you, but we don't have your record. The only one we have is our own.
2: How do you know it's your own?
0: Because we played it on our phonograph. Quite a thrill hearing your own voice coming back at you.
2: Would you mind playing it for me, just to be sure? And
1: Mrs. Claney, you don't doubt Jerry's word.
2: Oh, no, of course not.
0: And it is so late, isn't it?
1: So why not drop in some other time earlier?
0: And we'd be glad to let you listen to our record.
1: For hours on end. But right now, good night, Mrs. Claney.
0: Yes, good night.
2: Now, wait a minute.
0: Having trouble with your bag, I'll take it.
2: Don't!
0: There. Oh, heavy, isn't it? And inside... Why, Ma, a revolver.
2: Give me that.
0: You have a license for it?
2: Of course I have.
0: Good, then you won't have any trouble reclaiming it from the police. Your bag, Mrs. Claney, and the door.
2: You know, you two are either very smart or very dumb. I'm not sure yet, but when I find out...
1: Come back and tell us, won't you? Good night. Jerry, shut the door.
0: Delighted, darling.
1: Well, she wasn't very happy. Jerry, was that gun loaded?
0: To the brim. Darling, get your shoes on.
1: Again?
0: I think we should pay a visit.
1: Oh, goody. To whom?
0: Mr. Jerrems of Jerrems Sound Studio.
1: Are we going to return the record to him?
0: Why, no, darling. As a matter of fact, I think we're going to put him on the record.
3: Oh, streets are almost deserted.
0: It's late enough. I have a feeling Mr. Jerrems may be annoyed when we burst in on him.
3: Then let's not burst, huh? Or, we have to.
0: I think so, darling. Well, here's the studio.
3: It's dark.
0: Funny, I hadn't expected that. The door. Locked.
3: Home.
0: Not yet. And there was a back room to the place.
3: That alley, darling.
0: Come on.
3: Jerry,
0: How
3: long can you go to jail for burglary?
0: Oh, not very, and you meet such charming people. Window.
3: It's still dark, except... Jerry.
0: I know, smoke.
3: It's coming from the studio window.
0: I can't see. Hey, Pam, there's a man lying on a cot in the room.
3: I thought you couldn't see.
0: I can now because flames are creeping into the room.
3: Jerry, we better turn in an alarm.
0: Stand back.
3: That isn't the way.
0: Sure it is if you want to break a window.
3: What are you going to do?
0: That man on the cot isn't moving. I'm going in after him.
3: Oh, you can't, darling. You wouldn't look nice toasted.
0: I've got to. He's unconscious. Darling, call the fire department while I go in there.
3: Nothing doing. I'm going with you.
0: But Pam...
3: I'm too young to be a widow, so I've got to make sure that you don't die. Anyway, not before I do.

0: Oh, Jerry, that smoke was awful.
1: It's all over now, darling.
0: Is he still unconscious?
1: As a matter of fact, I think he's given up consciousness for good.
0: Jerry, he's dead?
1: Very much so.
0: The smoke?
1: I don't think the smoke had much of a chance with him. You see, somebody had presented him with a revolver full of bullets first.

0: Mullins?
1: Yep, Mullins. We've identified that corpse you rescued. The name is Jerems.
2: The man who owned the studio.
1: The same. You were kind of wasted that rescue act, Mr. Noah.
0: No, we didn't, Mullins. You see, that fire was set for one purpose.
1: Which was?
0: It's hard to find bullet holes in a skeleton.
2: Sure.
0: Jerems was supposed to be burnt completely, darling, so that it would look like accident instead of murder.
1: Well, I guess you're right at that. Have you got any ideas on the subject of who killed him?
0: I don't know. It may have been someone we heard him talking to.
2: But, darling, we never heard Jerems. Or did we?
0: I rather think we did, Pam.
1: Hmm.
0: But it's not much help.
2: Still, we almost have it. Except...
0: No proof, no real understanding of the motive or what part Happy played or... I don't know.
2: We'd better go home and go to bed, darling. But it's all there, I'm sure.
1: It's all there where?
2: Why, Sergeant Mullins. In the groove, of course.

0: No, I'm getting right up. Getting up.
1: Huh? Wake up, Jerry.
2: It's too dark. I prefer my mornings with a touch of sun.
1: Jerry, I heard something in the living room.
0: Mice. Big mice.
1: Uh-huh. Are you going to...
0: I suppose so. When they start moving furniture around, stay there and get ready to scream. It's dark in here. I just stick my head in like this.

0: Jerry!
1: Darling, you've got an echo.
0: Have I got a live husband?
1: I think so.
0: Oh.
1: Anything missing?
0: I don't know.
1: Try the record cabinet.
0: You think that...
1: Uh-huh.
0: Oh, of course.
1: Oh.
0: The record was... It isn't. Jerry, the burglar took that animal imitations record, the one that Mark Cleaney and Jerem's on it.
1: You mean he thought he did?
0: But it's gone.
1: What the burglar took was a little item called The Way You Look Tonight. Incidentally, you look all right.
0: Oh, thank you, darling. But The Way You Look Tonight is right here, and... Uh-oh. The label's sticky. You switchy?
1: I switchy. And isn't baby talk repulsive? I guess Mullins is indicated.
0: Indicated? He'll be apoplectic.
2: My goodness, even when you knots go to sleep, do you stay asleep? No. You go around getting hit by strangers.
0: It was in our own living room, Sergeant Mullins.
1: And it may not have been a stranger. Mullins, where's Happy?
2: Who knows? The department has been looking for him, but I guess he took a powder.
1: Uh-huh, under the circumstances, he... What did you say?
2: I said he took a powder. That's a slang expression meaning he scrammed. Blew. Took it on the lamb.
1: But Mullins, suppose it isn't a slang expression. Suppose Happy really took a powder.
2: I don't get it.
0: I know what Jerry means. And I sort of think Mark Laney got it.
1: Mullins, we came to see Ma, not her daughters.
2: Oh, nice family she's got.
0: Little short on clothes, though. Jerry?
1: Oh, we're on our way. Office is back here. Shall we knock or...
2: We go in.
3: Oh, that... Oh, the North. Did you find my record?
1: Not exactly. Mrs. Cleaney, this is Sergeant Mullins.
3: Hello, Sergeant. Rest your arches.
2: No, ma'am. I'm from homicide.
3: Oh,
2: and I thought...
3: who's been killed lately?
2: A man named Jerems.
3: Well, it's too bad. A friend of yours?
0: Why, Mrs. Cleaney, we rather thought he was a friend of yours.
3: Did you? Well,
1: no
3: him.
1: Sense in wasting time. Mrs. Cleaney was happy.
3: What makes you think
1: this is the only place in town where he could be hiding out.
3: Well, why should he hide out?
1: The police want him.
3: Murder?
1: You could say that. The penalty for accessory before or after the crime is the chair, Mrs. Cleaney.
3: Oh, sorry. I hadn't realized. I mean...
1: You mean you hadn't realized. All right. Take us to him.
3: I don't like to let a friend down, but if it's murder, well, I suppose friendship goes just so far, don't it? He's in the next room.
2: Thank you, ma'am. No, let's be getting in there and see...
0: Jerry!
4: I hide. No copper is going to take me. You hear? No.
2: Now, look here, young fella.
4: I've got a big gun, see? A big gun.
0: Jerry, and be careful.
4: Hey, don't get so close.
5: Sorry, Happy, but I'll take that gun.
4: No. Let go of me. I don't want
2: to... Lovely sucking, Mr. Noah.
1: Yeah, he's out cold. I want to take a look at his eyes.
2: Why?
1: Because you said Happy took a powder. Pupils like pinpoints.
0: Then his nickname wasn't because he was sad all the time.
1: That's right. Happy was only half of it. The other half was dust. Happy dust.

0: appreciate your asking me to come to your home with you, Mrs. North, and offering to return my record.
1: Jerry and I just wanted to clean up all the loose ends. Right, Jerry?
2: Mm-hmm. Happy's in jail, and... Mrs. Clayton, you'll find your record in the cabinet there. Excuse me while I fix a few drinks, hmm?
0: Sure, I'll just get the record and... Hey, sure it's here, Mrs. North?
1: Oh, of course. Jerry...
2: Here we are, darling. Mrs. Clayton, you find it?
0: No.
1: Jerry, maybe Happy stole it last night when he burgled the place.
2: Maybe he did, because whoever burgled us last night killed Jerrems for that record. Mrs. Clayton, you know how the record was labeled, don't you? Animal imitations?
0: Is that so?
1: Jerry, look. Another gun, and Mrs. Clayton is pointing it at us.
2: Very inconsiderate. If it went off,
0: listen, I know that animal imitations record isn't the one with my voice on it.
2: How do you know?
0: Well, I...
2: Because you stole it last night and tried it on a phonograph and found out I'd switched labels? Wouldn't that be how, Mrs. Clayton?
0: Maybe it would be, North. So what?
2: So you burgled our apartment, and therefore you killed Jerrems.
0: Oh, that's ridiculous. Why would I kill him?
2: He was blackmailing you with that record.
1: It must be in this...
0: Oh, shut up, you. Now, North, what's in that record to give anybody a hold over me?
2: Snowfalls. You and Jerrems weren't talking about the weather. Heroin, cocaine. Snow is quite a common expression for narcotics. And you admitted getting rid of Hank from off the snowplow. Or should I say the truck delivering narcotics?
0: Nice figuring, North.
2: Very nice. Happy was just a stooge for you. You bribed him to steal the record, but dope fiends aren't very reliable, are they?
0: All right, they're not. But I don't take the stuff. I just sell it. So you'll find my aim is reliable unless you hand over that record. Now, where is it?
1: Why, Mrs. Clayton, it's right here in this album. Here, take it. Album and all.
2: Oh. Darling, you knocked her cold.
1: Oh, not me, Jerry. Tchaikovsky.
2: Okay, Mullen, so long. She's confessed. Police were looking for the murderer of a guy known as Hophead Hank to the narcotics squad. That record will put Mrs. Clayton in the chair.
1: Jerry, Do you realize that when Jerem's studio was burned, our recording was burned with it?
2: I hadn't realized. Oh, well.
1: Oh, well, nothing. Now, I'll never know whether you're as romantic as Charles Boyer.
2: Well, darling, there are other ways of finding that out besides having my voice recorded.
1: As for example... Again.
2: Again.
1: Who's Boyer?
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4: The National Broadcasting Company, in cooperation with Street and Smith, publishers of astounding science fiction, bring you Dimension X. The war had been going on for generations. The sea and air were ruled by guided atomic missiles, radiations, and total destruction drove man underground. And there the war continued. The great beds of shale and limestone trembled as an underground cruiser chewed its way through the ageless rock. The ship was squat, ugly, the top of its cutting head 40 feet above the clattering caterpillar treads. It was windowless, and behind the grinding duralloy blades were ugly lumps that concealed the guns. On the bridge, Commander Sanderson fought the bucking vibration, one hand tight on a stanchion.
6: Culver.
7: Aye, sir.
6: What's wrong with the insulation? It's hotter than oven up here.
7: Port refrigeration unit went out. Starboard can't carry the load. I've got damage control on it.
6: Go back.
8: Aye, sir.
6: Give me a seismo reading.
8: Severe shock 30 seconds back. Change course to 175 degrees. And half speed, please, sir, so I can chart the strata.
6: Mr. Culver.
7: Aye, sir.
6: 175, half speed.
7: Aye, sir.
5: Navigation, Lieutenant Watson.
7: Bridge here. Change course to 175, Watson.
5: 175. Aye, sir.
8: Clark.
9: Yes, Mr. Watson.
8: New course, 175.
9: 175, aye.
8: Half speed.
9: Half speed, aye.
8: What?
9: We hit something. What is it, Mr. Watson?
8: It's lava, probably. Maybe it doesn't mean anything.
9: No, I guess not. Mr. Watson.
8: Yes, Clark?
9: Are we ever going to get out of here?
8: You mean the lava?
9: The whole business. We've been under rock for 3 months.
8: You better keep quiet, Clark. Psycho officer has rubber heels.
9: Oh, I don't care about Carpenter. He's been over me already with those stinking reaction tests. If he gives me one more ink blot to look
8: at, I'll... your dial. 1 degree correction.
9: Right. Mr. Watson, what was it like?
8: Huh? When?
9: On the surface. I never saw the surface. I was born in the Denver Cave, half a mile down.
8: Oh, that was a long time ago, Clark.
9: Yeah. But you remember, don't you? You and Kovacs are the only ones on the ship who remember the surface.
8: It was war then, too. Kovacs was in the army, the infantry. The queen of battles. Well, the queen's dead now.
9: What was it like?
8: You mean in the surface wars?
9: Yeah.
8: Well, they had chaplains and...
9: Chaplains?
8: I guess you never heard of that. Now we have psycho officers. Yeah, they don't talk about religion much these days.
9: It must have been something on the surface. I dream about that. I don't know what it was really like, but I dream about it. Then somebody takes me and shoves me down in the bottom of a hot closet. They shove a big hand over my mouth and I can't breathe. I wake up and I want to bust out of here with my fingernails. I just...
10: What's the matter, Clark?
9: Nothing, Dr. Carpenter.
10: Nothing?
9: No, sir.
8: We were just passing the time, Carpenter.
10: When's the last time you had an emotional reaction test, Watson?
8: I don't know. I forgot.
10: Just remember your seniority doesn't exempt you from psychiatric review. This isn't some slipshod surface vessel with organized superstition aboard.
8: The old chaplains weren't so bad.
10: Not scientific.
8: You know, I can remember when psychiatry and mental hygiene were the hope of mankind. Now look at it.
10: That goes in my report, Watson.
8: Yeah? Well, make sure you spell my name right.
11: Now hear this. Now hear this. Attention, all hands. Igneous rock detected. Fresh lava flow. Stand by to go to quarters.
10: You're lucky, Watson.
11: That is all.
10: I'll finish with you later. I've got to check combat detachment.
8: Sure. Go play with your ink blots. I'm busy.
10: Now, go on,
8: get out of the way. Get down to the combat detachment. They'll be happy to see you. Clark, check those dampers.
12: I'll take 3 cards.
13: I'll stand pat.
12: Jake to the pat hand.
13: Combat detachment, huh? What kind of a chicken guy are you?
12: Anytime you want to start anything, you're lying, yelling,
13: all right, all right. Don't flip your wig.
12: All right, I don't want no trouble. That rubber-soled rat Carpenter, he's worked us all over.
13: Yeah, all except Norman. Hey, Norman. Norman, how

0: for me, or I'll lay you out too.
1: Hey, cut it!
0: Keep
1: going!
0: That's all right!
2: Show!
3: At ease, men. Well, how's everybody feeling? You, Coke?
4: All right. I'm all right, sir.
3: Uh-huh. Sheehan? Sheehan?
5: I'm all right, sir.
3: Norman?
6: I'm all right, sir.
3: Of course. Very well, carry on.
7: Commander Sanderson, I have my report.
8: Later, Carpenter.
7: It's rather important, sir. Serious personnel trouble is indicated below.
8: It always is. Give your report to Culver. I'm busy.
7: But, sir...
8: Kovacs, give me a TO reading
9: every 10 seconds. Aye, sir. Read as steady as before.
7: Mr. Culver.
8: Later.
7: If you will initial the cycle report.
8: All right, hurry up. This is no time for non-combat chicken.
9: Seismal reading. Sudden fault. Igneous activity ahead.
8: That means the enemy. Mr. Culver.
10: Aye, sir.
8: Elevate the cutters 25 degrees. We're going up and come on the enemy from above.
10: Aye, sir.
11: Navigation, Watson.
8: Elevate 25 degrees.
11: 25 elevation. Aye, sir.
9: Figures ahead on sonar. Sounds like three.
8: All right. Sound general quarters.
10: Aye, sir.
0: All right. General quarters.
12: I've all this stinking luck. Aces I got.
5: Get into your armor, you tubalot.
12: Yeah. Give me a hand, Jim. The oxygen power, my helmet's stuck. Still tight. I'm still tight.
5: You eat too much.
12: At least I ate. Not like Norman.
5: Yeah, look at him. Full armor and he's still smoking. I bet he lives on nicotine. Hey, Norman.
6: Yes?
5: You live on nicotine?
6: Tobacco is necessary to me.
12: Say that, a rope. What did I tell you?
5: All right, shut up and test your helmet radio. Snap it down.
12: Okay.
5: Now I'll get mine.
13: Can you hear me? Is my intercom okay?
6: Okay. Keep the power up.
13: Newman, check your intercom.
6: I can hear you.
14: Attention. Attention, combat detachment, move out.
13: Where are those chow runners with battle breakfast?
6: Breakfast, huh? I can remember when I had meat in a chow. When I had cooks instead of food chemists, first class.
13: Quit griping, Coke. At least we eat.
6: Yeah, we eat. How about him? Want any breakfast, Newman? No, I don't need breakfast. I can wait without it.
9: Navigation, Watson.
14: Bridge here. Have speed.
9: Have speed, aye. Clark?
6: What?
9: What's the matter? You got the shakes?
6: No, I'm all right.
9: Have speed,
6: aye.
14: Attention, all hands. Enemy digger sighted.
6: What? Huh?
14: Prepare for action at close quarters. Enemy digger sighted.
6: You hear that, Watson?
14: Prepare for action at close quarters.
9: Full speed forward.
6: No, I won't.
9: What? Come on, full speed forward.
6: No. Another inch. Stop this ship.
9: Get away from there.
6: Let me go. I've got to stop the ship. I won't be killed. I won't be killed.
9: Get away from the controls, Clark. You hurt? All right, take it easy now.
6: Watson, I've got a gun. Stop the ship. Stop it before I shoot you.
9: Now take it easy, boy.
6: I won't be killed. I won't let him. I'll give you three, Watson, then I shoot.
9: You don't know what you're doing.
6: I'm gonna stop the ship. One, two,
9: You could have wounded him, Carpenter.
7: That would have been enough. My judgment was the Clark was more than a marginal risk. I acted accordingly.
9: Sure. I'll get a detail to clean up after you.
3: Well, Doctor, the commander says you rate a citation.
7: If you had read my report, Mr. Culver, you'd understand.
9: Carpenter.
7: Aye, sir.
8: Don't let the crew hear of this. Wouldn't do for them to know an officer was emotionally unstable.
3: You won't keep it quiet, sir.
8: There was a detail to remove the body.
3: What's that?
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1: 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Contact signal. Cease fire. Enemy battery silent, sir. Give the go-ahead to the combat men. They can move in. Who tripped that alarm? Cut it off.
2: Navigation to bridge.
1: Bridge, aye. What's wrong down there? Why the emergency?
2: The atomic pile's kicking up. We can't get into hand damp. She may blow any minute.
1: I'll take over, Mr. Culver. Prepare to abandon ship.
3: But the enemy digger, sir...
1: With the atomic pile about to blow, we'll have to advance, destroy the enemy, and take refuge in their ship. There's nothing else we can do. Look alive.
3: Aye, sir.
1: Attention, all hands. All hands. Prepare to abandon ship. Kovacs, have the ship's records packed and ready to go.
0: Aye, sir. Commander?
1: Watson, what are you doing up here? There'd
4: be a lot more chance of getting out if the ship's engines were reversed. She crawled back down the tunnel before she flew.
1: There's no way to set up remote control.
4: I know. I thought I could stay and run her.
1: But the pile's going to blow.
4: I know.
5: All right, Lieutenant. Permission granted. You may stay with the ship.
4: Thank you, sir.
5: You may go, Watson.
4: Aye, sir.
1: We can't let him do that, Commander. You can't ask any man to do that.
3: This is no time for sentiment, Mr. Culver.
1: Doctor, you're a louse.
3: That's an unstable statement, Culver. It's obvious that Watson isn't worth much anyway. He might as well die.
1: I've heard enough, Doctor. You've had this coming a long time.
3: Now, get away from me.
1: Culver!
3: Culver! Pearson, get him!
1: Let go of me, Culver!
3: Yes, sir!
1: All right, Kovacs. Release him.
0: Aye, sir.
1: Mr. Culver, I need you now, but if we come through this, I'll be forced to prefer charges. Kovacs, help Dr. Carpenter up.
0: Yes, sir.
1: All right, Mr. Culver, give the order to abandon ship.

0: Equivax. Full speed in reverse.
1: Aye, Mr. Watson. How long have we got before the pile blows?
0: I don't know. Kovacs, why did you stay here? You could have abandoned ship with the others.
1: I've been saving a cigar. Hmm? I got two. Hmm. Would you like one?
0: Oh, thanks. Oh, that's good. You didn't answer my question, Kovacs. Why did you stay?
1: How about you, sir?
0: Me? I was in the last class out of Annapolis before it went underground and merged into the Geo Warfare Academy. I guess I just hang on to illusions. Dead traditions of service. I suppose I did it because I thought it was the right thing to do.
1: Yeah, I guess that's it when you get down to it.
0: Kovacs, you saved a cigar against the rules. I've got something, too, here. It's a book. I stole it out of a hotel room in Frisco in the old days.
1: A Bible?
0: Yeah. Psycho officers don't allow them on board. Carpenter would have had me in the cells if he'd known about it.
1: There goes the Geiger alarm.
0: It'll blow any minute now. Kovacs, you remember this? The Lord is my shepherd, I shall not want. He maketh me to lie down in green pasture.

0: right, guys. Now you know what an enemy underground cruiser looks like. Let's board her.
1: What was that, Chief?
0: I don't know. Come on. The enemy left their landing trap down.
1: Let's go.
0: Look out. That's Fontaine. I kicked in his faceplate.
1: Watch out for my gun recoil when I go up the ladder. They may be waiting for us.
0: Where are they? Will it be some resistance?
1: Let's get topside. We can sneak into the bridge. We got them. There it is. Bridge hat.
0: I don't like this. They should have been guards.
1: Forget that. You throw open the hatch. I'll cover him with a gun. Got your voice speaker on?
0: Right.
1: Okay, open. Go ahead, man!
0: Copel, look at them. They're all dead. Every one of them.
1: This one did it with a sword. Can you beat that? Killed himself with a sword.
2: Confound this foreign equipment.
3: Culver, how soon can we get this enemy ship underway? Give me the damage report.
2: Aye, sir. The port tread knocked out. Armor breached aft in the midships. Gun batteries inoperable. Lieutenant Adamson estimates we can make limited headway in 2 days.
3: Very well.
2: Sir, is it necessary for me to have this guard tagging after me?
3: You're under arrest, Culver.
4: Excuse me, Commander, sir.
3: Oh, go ahead, Coke.
4: There was a message or something under the guy with a sword when I broke in. I kept it as, well, sort of a souvenir.
3: Oh, give it to me.
4: I didn't mean anything wrong, sir.
3: Hand it over. Culver, you read the enemy language.
2: I'm afraid I'm under arrest as a prisoner.
3: That'll do. Go ahead, read it.
2: From Supreme Headquarters. There's a code designate. To all field commanders. Subject. Secret weapon. X-39. Failure of. 1. 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No. Released on South America front last night. X-9, a semi-living chemical process attacking all forms of protoplasm, was found to be uncontrollable, is spreading through our own armies all over the world. 2, you are instructed to...
3: Well?
2: That's all, sir.
3: Quiet! Gentlemen, there is only one way to interpret this news. Carpenter, you will inform all hands that the destruction of the enemy is worldwide. The war is over.
5: Hey, Newman, why don't you laugh, huh? Why don't you shout the
6: words? I don't need to shout.
3: Hey, Dr. Carpenter. Aye, sir. You will instruct Cook to serve double rations as a celebration.
6: No, sir. I strongly advise against it. The psychiatric implications are...
3: What's the matter?
6: I don't know. Something I... It's inside me. I've got to get out.
3: Carpenter! Cook, Newman, go after him. Come on.
7: No. That can't happen to a man. Not that.
8: It's Carpenter. You can see that.
7: But that can't happen to a man.
8: He's dissolved.
7: What's going on here?
2: You don't understand, Commander. You didn't listen to that enemy message. A semi-living chemical process attacking all forms of protoplasm. All forms. Carpenter, and you and me. You understand why the enemy killed themselves. They knew. The war's over, all right.
3: There's got to be something to do. Culver, sound general quarters.
2: It's too late for that, Commander. The war's over. They invented the perfect weapon. The human race is dissolved. That's funny. Dissolved like Carpenter.

0: Newman. Is that you?
1: Yes.
0: They're all dead. Aren't they?
1: Yes. Commander Sanderson was the last.
0: Except me.
1: I suppose so.
0: How about you, Newman?
1: It will not affect me. I am not made of protoplasm. I am an inorganic synthesis.
0: You can't die, then.
1: No. I am atomic powered. My breakdown point is calculated in thousands of years. I cannot destroy myself. I was conditioned against it.
0: It's beginning. You'll be all alone, Newman.
1: I know.
0: Buried alive in the rock for thousands of years. I'm sorry for you, Newman. I'm sorry. You'll be all alone. Now, it's starting. Can't stand it!
1: Why can't I die? Why didn't they make me so I can die like the others?

0: has always told himself that he was master of the machine. But will he always be? Listen next week for the story of A Nightmare.
1: 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Featured in the cast were Lawson Zerbe as Culver, Ralph Bell as Dr. Carpenter, Wendell Holmes as Watson, and Jack Grimes as Newman. Your host was Norman Rose. Music by Bert Berman. Engineer George Mathis. 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

the thing? Won't you please tell me what is the thing? Is it green? Is it gray? Then the hobo said, and he fainted dead away. I visited St. Peter and he said, please come inside. I said, no thank you kindly, I'm not here because I died. I know, St. Peter whispered as he opened up the gate. He motioned for my question, so I put it to him straight. Please

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1: The Green Hornet. He hunts the biggest of all game, public enemies that even the G-men cannot reach. The

0: the adventure, There Was a Crooked Man. The events and characters depicted in this drama are fictitious. Any similarity to actual persons, living or dead, is purely coincidental. Aboard the eastbound transport plane.
1: I hope the next time they hold a newspaper convention, it'll be a little nearer home.
2: At any rate, Britt, we're lucky to have been on the same plane. Hope you got as much out of your convention as I got out of my trip to Chicago.
1: All of which reminds me, Conway, why did you go to Chicago?
2: Why?
1: Well, when James Conway, a one-man grand jury investigating graft, leaves for an airplane trip, that's news.
2: That's what I'm afraid of. I'd as soon rather not have it known that I went to Chicago.
1: Oh?
2: Hope you won't publicize it.
1: The simplest way to keep things out of the paper, Conway, is to confide in a newspaper man. If he thinks you're trying to hide something and put one over on him, he'll get answers and publish them.
2: Frankly, then, I went there in connection with the graft problem.
1: I assumed as much.
2: There were a couple of men doing a term in Joliet. I had enough on them to make sure of another rap when they finished this one. So they were glad to talk to me.
1: You wouldn't resort to blackmail to get facts, would you?
2: Britt, in smashing this graft ring, I'd resort to practically anything.
1: Bad as that?
2: Worse than anyone realizes. Right here in this briefcase, I hold the data that will smash this ring.
1: How about some advance information?
2: Well, I might make a deal with you.
1: Eh?
2: You want information to get what you call a scoop for your paper.
1: I'd like to have the Daily Sentinel be the first to announce what you will reveal.
2: And you'll have your scoop, if...
1: What's the if, Conway?
2: If you let me have everything in your possession pertaining to the Green Hornet.
1: What?
2: The Green Hornet.
1: But, Conway, what makes you think the Daily Sentinel has anything about him?
2: Perhaps you haven't. In that case, I'll get the worst of the bargain. On the other hand, perhaps you have. I'll have to rely entirely on your word of honor.
1: I see.
2: I'll promise you a scoop on my exposé when I'm ready to break it. Provided you give me your word of honor to tell me all you know about the Green Hornet.
1: Well, my word of honor.
2: Precisely.
1: Let me think this proposition over, Conway.
2: Go on. Think it over. Then you do know more about it than the police have announced.
1: I'm not committing myself just yet. By the way, I must send a radiogram to the paper to have my valet meet me at the field.
2: Well, that won't be necessary. My daughter Polly will be there.
1: Oh, but I don't know.
2: She'll have her car to meet me. We can drop you any place you say.
1: Well, if it won't put you out, you can drop me at my office.
2: Not at all, Reed. Glad to.

0: Meanwhile, at the airport, Ed Lowry of the Sentinel approached a sport roadster.
1: Say, you're Polly Conway, right?
2: What? Why, yes.
1: My name's Lowry of the Sentinel. Waiting for the Chicago plane?
2: Yes.
1: By any chance, are you waiting for your father?
2: How did you know who I was?
1: Those low license plates are a dead giveaway, Miss Conway.
2: Oh.
1: Heard your old man... your father was digging up some facts in the Midwest.
2: Well, I'm sure I wouldn't know. How soon is the plane due to land?
1: Half hour.
2: Are you here to meet Father, too?
1: Me? No. No, I'm just here scouting for news. You know, sometimes big names come in on the planes.
2: Oh.
1: My boss was in Chicago, too. Wonder if you met your father there.
2: Mr. Reed?
1: Yeah, know him?
2: Indeed, yes, very well.
1: Say, that's one nasty mess we're having in this town, isn't it, Miss Conway? I wonder how your father's investigation is going.
2: I'm sorry, Mr. Lowry, I...
1: If anyone can smash this graft ring, he's the man to do it.
2: You really think so?
1: He's told you about it, of course.
2: Well, he...
1: A couple dozen gambling houses running wide open with all kinds of protection. Cheap joints where they let a sucker play for a nickel and others where they let them do anything to limit, win or lose.
2: Yeah, really, I...
1: Now, Miss Conway, he must have mentioned them to you.
2: Well, if he has, I've paid little attention.
1: The sheriff of the county attempts a raid once in a while, but there's always a tip-off.
2: Is there?
1: Yes. Yet the same sheriff completely smashes the joints that try to open in competition to Dick Slotkin. Say, what's your father said about Dick Slotkin? Now, there's a crook who's in solid. Wonder how much he pays for protection.
2: If you're trying to get information out of
1: me... No, where'd you get that idea? I'll bet Dick Slotkin has tried to approach your father, hasn't he?
3: Miss Conway?
2: Yes?
3: Wire just came to the office for you.
2: Thank you.
1: From your father?
2: Oh, really, Mr. Lowry, it's none of your darn.
1: Bad news?
2: You missed the plane and we'll have to come by rail. I'm to meet up at the station later.
1: I'll go with you.
2: Oh, no, you won't.
1: Wait, I'll tell you what. Let me check at the office and see the passenger list of that plane.
2: Goodbye, Mr. Lowry. It's nice to meet you.
1: Now, lady, wait.
0: Gosh, what a girl.
2: Why do people have to turn right in the middle of the road? Can't you pull to the side and let me pass?
4: Just a minute, lady.
2: Oh, I didn't see. Put that gun down. What does this mean?
4: Just keep your hands on the steering wheel, Miss Conway. I'm riding with you, and you go where I tell you.
2: How dare you? Get out of my car. What's the meaning?
4: Take it easy, and you won't be hurt. Okay, boys. Pull to the side and let us by.
2: You can't get away with this.
4: Turn left at the next side road.
2: Why, you...
4: Do as I say.

0: The next morning in the office of the Daily Sentinel.
1: Holy mackerel, if this don't beat the Chinese. Hey, where's Gunnigan?
2: Lunch.
1: I thought a city editor lived on ink and paper. Lunch. With a story like this, he's eating. Gangway, I gotta see the boss.
2: What's the matter with you, Lowry?
1: Deke slacked and smacked the homer with the bases loaded.
3: Reef, Lowry. Easy on that door.
1: Where's the boss? Where's Reed?
3: What do you want him for? He's busy.
1: Yeah? Well, tell him that Dick Slotkin's finally found enough cash to bribe James Conway.
3: Watch yourself, Lowry. That's one of those things that calls for lots of proof.
1: You said it, Casey. And what I'd give to be the guy to prove it.
4: What's the matter, Lowry?
1: Get a load of this, boss. Conway reports that he couldn't find a thing against Dick Slotkin, the sheriff, or anyone else in the gambling ring.
4: What?
1: Here's his statement. It just came in.
4: Oh, but that's impossible.
1: It's a lot of bunk. He had plenty of stuff before he went to Chicago.
4: How do you know he went to Chicago?
1: Don't ask me. I know, that's all.
4: That trip was kept secret.
1: A guy in Conway's spot conducting a grand jury investigation don't have any secrets. Besides, I was at the airport yesterday. His daughter Polly was there.
4: Oh, she was?
1: Yeah, I tried to get some information from her, but she was too smart.
4: She wasn't there when the plane landed.
1: No, her father didn't come by plane. She got a wire to meet him at the central station. He came by train.
4: Hey, wait a minute, Lowry. Let's get this straight. You say Conway wired that he'd not be on that plane?
1: Sure, then his daughter drove away.
4: And you say that he did have enough charges against the Slotkin crowd before he went to Chicago?
1: Yeah, and he must have got something in Chicago. Now he comes back and says he has no evidence. Hands in a report that the sheriff and his stooges are perfectly okay. Says Dick Slotkin is on the level. And we know darn well this county reeks with Greg.
4: But Lowry.
1: Yeah?
4: James Conway was on that plane.
1: He was?
4: Well, certainly. I talked with him all the way from Chicago.
3: Well, why did he send that wire?
1: Why didn't he have his daughter stay there?
4: Miss Case, get Conway on the phone.
3: Very well.
4: If he isn't at his office, try his home. If he's not there, try the Civic Club.
3: Right.
4: Lowry, you get on the trail of Deke Slotkin.
1: Me?
4: Right.
3: James
4: have Slade cover the sheriff's office. Get Parker and Milray and have them cover some of Slotkin's joints tonight and see how they're doing. They'll know whether or not the gambling is running full blast.
1: And if it is?
4: Well, Los Slotkin's mob feels perfectly safe.
1: I get it. The last 2 weeks, they've had a soft pedal on.
4: Get going.
1: Don't worry. I'm on my way.
5: Oh, sorry, buddy.
1: I didn't see you come. James Conway.
4: Conway, the very man I want to see. Come in.
3: I was just calling
1: you. Say, Mr. Conway, I want to talk to you.
4: On your way, Lowry. This doesn't change instructions as far as you're concerned.
1: Oh, how do you...
6: Britt, I want to speak to you.
4: There's no one I'd sooner see.
6: Privately, if you please.
4: Oh, come on in my office. Miss Case, if those other men Lowry's going to call for me should come in for orders, have them wait.
3: Yes, Mr. Reed.
4: There we are. Sit down, Conway. One of my reporters brought in some news about you.
6: Yes, I know they did. All the papers have it. I couldn't do anything else. I had to issue that statement.
4: That you made no findings whatever against the gambling graft?
6: Yes, Reed, I had no choice.
4: What's behind this, Conway?
6: Reed, there's just one man who knows I did have information.
4: Oh, I knew it. You told me as much on the plane yesterday.
6: That's why I'm here today. To ask, to beg you, Reed, to forget everything I said yesterday.
4: Why?
6: Please, please don't ask any questions. Will you do as I ask?
4: That's a large order, Conway.
6: I know.
4: You told me yesterday you were ready to smash the gambling ring in this county. You said you got enough information in Chicago to expose the sheriff and his crooked deputies. You guaranteed to prove that Deke Slotkin could run his gambling houses wide open because he was paying plenty for protection.
6: I know. I wish I'd bitten my tongue off before I said that.
4: What's happened since then?
6: I can't tell you. I can't tell anyone.
4: Conway, I told you yesterday that you could trust a newspaper man.
6: This is different.
4: I also told you that if you tried to put one over on a newspaper man, he'd go a long way to get to the bottom of things.
6: I know, Reed. But this... Well, you can't get to the bottom of this.
4: Where's your daughter, Conway?
6: What?
4: You heard me. Where's your daughter, Polly?
6: Why, That is, she's out of town.
4: Are you sure she's out of town?
6: What are you driving at, Reed?
4: Just this, Conway. Your daughter went to meet you at the airport yesterday. Someone sent her a telegram. She drove away from the airport. Has anyone seen her since then?
6: Good Lord, how do you know these things?
4: Has she been taken by Slotkin's mob?
6: Reed,
4: are they holding her? Do they demand that you surrender all the evidence against them as the price for her safety?
6: You seem to know.
4: Conway, what are you going to do about it?
6: I have no choice, Reed.
4: Are you going to let a gang of crooks get away with...
6: Reed, for 20 years I've served the public. Worked for the interests of the people. When Matterling ran for the office of sheriff, I fought against his election. He was elected through no fault of mine.
4: Well, you needn't tell me, Conway. I fought with you.
6: As soon as Matterling took office, he started this tie-up with Slotkin. To correct the mistake the voters made, I kept after him. I did have a case against him. I meant to expose him. But now I can't, Reed. I'll give everything I've got in public service, except my daughter. No matter how much I may want to expose this gambling ring, My daughter's safety comes first.
4: Even though you know who captured her, you can't do anything about it.
6: How can I? Any one of dozens of underworld rats could have handled this abduction.
4: Yeah, I'm afraid you're right.
6: And there's no way to force those behind it to admit their connections.
4: How are you advised what to do?
6: They called me on the phone.
4: Have you destroyed the evidence?
6: No.
4: Handed it over to them?
6: I will do so.
4: But you haven't done it yet.
6: I can't say any more, Britt. I came here simply to ask you to forget what I said yesterday.
4: Where is that evidence now?
6: Britt, I can't say any more. Will you do what I've asked?
4: You may count on me, Conway.
6: I knew I could.

0: Later, in Britt Reed's apartment, the young publisher spoke to Cato, his faithful valet, and the only living person to know him as the Green Hornet.
1: Cato, we're going out tonight. We're going to see what we can do.
2: Very well, Mr. Britt.
1: I wondered, Cato, just how I could give Conway all the information I had about the Green Hornet.
2: No, you will not have to.
1: No, Cato, I won't have to. His daughter's disappearance makes it unnecessary to keep that bargain with Conway. Still, I'd almost prefer telling him the whole story if it were the only way to smash this gambling ring.
2: Mr. Conway's a smart man.
1: Conway's very smart, Cato. He's told no one else about his daughter's abduction. I'm the only one.
2: Then you must be careful, sir.
1: You're right. If the Hornet should show a knowledge of his daughter's abduction, Conway will know Britt Reed is the Green Hornet. Unless...
2: Unless what, Mr. Reed?
1: Unless Conway is made to believe that the Green Hornet is one of the abductors. Come, Cato. The mask and the weapon. Tonight, Conway is going to meet the Green Hornet.
0: The curtain falls on the first act of our Green Hornet adventure. Before the next exciting scenes, please permit us to pause for just a few moments.

0: Now, to continue our story. The only way Britt Reid could offer aid as the Green Hornet without making James Conway suspect his true identity was to pose as a member of the gang that had kidnapped Conway's daughter. With this as his plan, he guided the sleek black beauty to the court outside Conway's study.
1: Wait here in the car, Cato.
2: Yes, Mr. Baird.
1: I'll go through that French window. Conway's in his study.
2: Farewell.

0: in here.
1: What are you doing in
2: here? Back inside.
1: Man.
2: In, Conway. We'll talk inside the study.
1: The Green Hornet.
2: I guess you know why I'm here, don't you?
1: I can imagine.
2: Why?
1: You and those other rats are after the portfolio.
2: Well, where is it?
1: I thought there'd be a phone call. I've been waiting for it.
2: I'm here. There's no need for the phone call.
1: But if I give you what you want, how do I know my daughter will return safely?
2: You'll have to take your chances on that.
1: If she's seen any of you, you might not let her go free to testify.
2: She certainly won't go free if you don't stop stalling. Hand over those affidavits.
1: But
2: be quick about it.
1: Yes, I have them. I'll get them.
0: Now you, put your hands up.
2: Why you?
0: Hurry.
1: Raise your hands or I'll blast you into eternity.
2: More nerve than I gave you credit for, Conway.
1: Take off that mask.
2: Conway, do you know what this will mean to your daughter?
1: I know that I'm about to learn the identity of the Green Hornet. After that, I'll dictate the terms. You send my daughter back, not to save the gambling ring, but to protect yourself. My silence in exchange for my daughter's life.
2: Don't be a fool, Conway. You can't help your daughter this way.
1: Take off that mask. I...
0: Something's wrong. My throat. Oh.
2: Too bad, Conway. You forgot I might have an assistant.
3: I saw him.
2: Shot gas in the window just in time. Now get in here quickly. We've got to find those papers. They must be in here somewhere. He was waiting for a phone call from the gang.
3: We'd better hurry.
2: He started for this drawer. Perhaps... Yeah, here's a portfolio.
3: Is that the one?
2: Yes. Yes. Well, this evidence is enough to send Sheriff Matterling, three of his deputies, and the entire gambling ring to jail for life.
3: He had them, eh?
2: And on top of that, they have a kidnapping charge to face. Conway said he was waiting for a phone call.
3: Yes, sir.
2: It was to tell him how to go about exchanging these papers for his daughter. Well, we'll stay right here and take that call. Mm-hmm.

0: large suburban home where Polly Conway was held captive, Deke Slotkin made his phone call.
1: The girl? Well, Conway, you'll just have to take our word for it that she's safe. Yes. Yes, of course you can talk to her. Bring the dame over here.
2: Go ahead, sister. Talk into that phone.
3: Oh, you cowardly...
1: Never mind the names. Your father's on the other end of this phone. Say something.
3: Dad, don't pay any attention to them.
1: That's enough.
3: Don't listen to them, Dad.
2: Come on, come on. You heard the boss.
1: Hello, Conway. Don't try to trace this call because we ain't calling from the place you'll find us at when you bring the stuff, see? Matter of fact, I'll tell you where we're calling from. It's your own house in the country. All right, you mugs. Take the girl out to the car. Get her to the next place. I told Conway to meet us there.
4: You think he'll bring the stuff with him?
1: Sure he will. Sure.
3: You'll be sorry for this. My father won't let you get away with it.
1: Take her out and get started. We'll come in the car.
4: Come on. Let's get going.
5: Deke.
1: Yes, Steve?
5: The dame's seen us all. We don't dare let her go.
1: No?
5: She'll squawk. She'll send us all to the gal for life.
1: Who said anything about letting her go?
5: On the other hand, if we don't let her go, Conway knows who'll be doing her in.
1: It's all worked out, Steve. We got the girl's car parked at the 7-Eleven Club.
5: Yeah?
1: Conway comes there with the evidence and leaves with the girl.
5: Sure, but...
1: On the way back to town, they cross the Battlestone Bridge. And that's where they have an accident. And get this, Steve. You know how it's going to look like this accident happened?
5: I'm listening.
1: It's going to look like he come out here with his daughter. They had a couple of drinks. A couple too many, get it? And Conway's too tight to drive his car, so he goes off the bridge.
5: Boy, that's a lulu.
1: Yeah, and six of you guys will swear the girl was at the club. Come on now, we got to get to the 7-Eleven Club before Conway does. Tell the boys to watch for his car in the parking lot.
5: Right.
1: Conway is one guy that couldn't be reached with cash. Well, we'll reach him this way. Permanently, Steve. Permanently.

0: when James Conway recovered consciousness.
1: What? Hornet. The Green Hornet. Gas. I remember. Gas. Knocked me out. Weak as a kitten. Here, the desk drawer. The papers. Papers gone. The Hornet. Oh, yeah. The phone. I'll show him. He can't bluff me. Hello. Give me police headquarters. What's this? Drop something. Address. Good Lord. Hello. Police headquarters. James Conway speaking. I just found a clue to the Green Hornet. Yes. Send Sergeant Doyle here with men he can pick out and trust. I know he's on the level. Warrant nothing. We're going to raid the 7-Eleven and do it without a tip-off. We don't need warrants where the Green Hornet is concerned.

0: showed these papers tell all about the 7-Eleven Club. How there's a secret entrance to Deke Slotkin's office. How much is required for protection?
1: That is good.
0: If only Conway is the fighter he proved to be when I was in his home.
1: If he is not, Mr. Bates.
0: If he isn't, Cato, I don't know what will happen. It might mean the end of the Green Hornet. Our luck must make James Conway realize what the note I dropped in his office meant. It must give him added courage enough to act on it.
1: More, Mr. Bates.
0: More? What do you mean, more?
1: You must get out of the club.
0: Yes, that's a problem, Cato. What's inside the 7-Eleven Club? How am I going to get out? There's the club just ahead. Now to find that secret entrance. According to the information in the portfolio, that entrance to Deke Slotkin's office must be through that little woodshed.
1: Yes, Mr. Bates.
0: Well, that's the way I'm going in. Take the car, Cato, and leave me here.
1: But, Mr. Bates, how do you get away?
0: I don't know yet, Cato, but don't bother about me. You get this car back to the hiding place. There's nothing more you can do.
2: Holly Conway, her hands still tied, was in Slotkin's office.
3: Better put a gag on it, too, Steve.
4: Okay, boss. Whatever you say.
5: Yes, you'd better, you pack of yellow rats. Four of you here, and you're afraid of one girl.
3: Shut up. Take it easy. Get a gag in her mouth and get outside. Watch for Conway's car. Who's it?
6: I wouldn't know, boss.
3: Who knows about the secret door to this place?
4: You got me, Deke. Must be one of the bunch.
3: The only one of the bunch that knows about that isn't here. He's in Stir in Chicago.
4: Maybe he's out.
3: No, he isn't out. If he was, we'd have heard of it before this.
7: Say, do you suppose Conway knows about that?
3: Maybe he does.
4: Should I open it?
3: Yeah, open it up.
8: All of you, stand where you are.
9: Hey, what's that? The Hornet!
10: What the Samuel?
8: Move back in there.
9: Hey, what's all that smoke behind you?
8: The tunnel behind me's been filled with gas. You better close that panel if you don't want it to come into this office.
4: I'll close it.
3: That's a big idea. Who sent you?
8: I'm here representing Conway. Close that panel. That means no one will leave by this exit, Slotkin.
3: Did Conway send you here?
8: What do you think? I'm here to take the girl and leave these papers.
3: Hold on. That stuff don't go, understand?
8: Oh, you figure on stopping me, Slotkin?
4: Now, Hornet, put down the rod. We can get together.
8: Untie that girl. Hurry it up. I'm taking her out of here with me.
3: And just how do you figure on getting her out, Hornet? Do you think you can walk right through that crowd in the gambling rooms here with a Hornet mask on without nobody stopping
8: you? I said I'm tired.
9: Guess again, fellow. I'll shake it down. Gas, you fool.
8: If anyone else wants some gas, just make a play for a gun. You're going to untie that girl, and I'll have to gas the bunch of you and do it myself.
3: Take the ropes off her, Steve. He can't get out of here.
4: Okay.
8: Conway thought you wouldn't be dependent on to keep your word. He kept his. Say, here are the papers, all the evidence he got against you.
3: Yeah, let me look at them.
8: Now remove that gag.
4: All right. I'm doing it.
3: I suppose you think you're smart finding that secret entrance. Well, let me tell you, Hornet, you haven't a chance in the world of getting out of here.
4: That's the cops. The signal. It's a raid.
3: We didn't get a tip.
8: Don't try to rush that door.
4: We got a scram.
5: Help!
4: Boss, the dame. Them papers, if they catch us...
8: Then we'll find you here. See how you like this gas. We set up an F bomb to fill the room, and here's some more. Now to get out of here. Across the corridor. Hey, that room there.
11: Come on, then. Slotkin's private office is this way.
12: I'm right with you, Conway.
13: Get back there. Here's one raid you weren't kicked off.
12: Here's the office.
14: The door is open.
8: Conway, why didn't you tell me we got a raid?
15: Me? You here?
8: It looks that way, eh?
15: Holy smoke, boss. But you can't be here finding a raid.
8: I was after information.
16: Stay with us, Reed. My daughter is here somewhere. The Hornet's here, too.
8: Hornet?
15: Yeah, he tried to threaten Conway. He's in with the gang. You stick with us, boss. Make out you made the raid along with us.
16: Oh, there's my daughter. Polly. Polly, are you all right?
13: This room's filled with gas.
8: Careful how you enter it.
15: What's this stuff?
16: My evidence. The things the Hornet stole.
13: His Berber, Slotkin, and a couple of others. They're out cold.
16: Polly, speak to me. Are you all right?
8: I'm sure she's not harmed, Mr. Conway. The gas the Hornet uses is not dangerous.
15: Mr. Reed, this'll smash the ring. Look at the stuff that's here.
8: I know.
16: You know?
8: Well, Conway told me about it. I think, Conway, that now the Sentinel has a story.
16: The Sentinel has. I wonder which of these four men is the Green Hornet.
8: I doubt if any of them is.
16: You seem to know a lot about the Green Hornet. You said the gas was not dangerous. You claim none of these is the Hornet.
8: I happen to know quite a bit about the Green Hornet. In my position with the Sentinel, I've been well informed about him.
15: That's right, Conway. There's only one guy that knows more about the Green Hornet than Britt Reed does. And that's the Green Hornet himself.

0: The story you have just heard is a copyrighted feature of the Green Hornet, Incorporated.
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3: That drop's good, too.
4: Yes, it's Maxwell House Coffee Time, starring George Burns and Gracie Allen. 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
3: For America's Thursday night comedy enjoyment, it's George and Gracie. 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
4: Well, breakfast is over in the Burns home, and attention is now focused on the morning newspaper. George is trying to concentrate on the sports section, while Gracie reads aloud from her favorite department, the movie gossip column.
2: Listen to this, George. This column says that Betty Grable has put on a lot of weight, but it doesn't say where.
3: Doesn't say where?
2: No, it just says that in her new picture, she has a very fat part.
3: That means she has a big role.
2: Around the middle, huh?
3: Yes, she's on a diet. Now let me read, please.
2: Oh, here's another interesting item. MGM has got to loan out Walter Pidgeon and Clark Gable. Oh, gee, I wish I belonged to that lending library.

0: An altercation is a fight. Oh. Bill and Romero are probably fighting over some girl.
1: Oh, that's terrible. I hate to think of Bill doing that.
0: Yeah, he'd be better off married. Hey, I see where Ben Hogan just shut up.
1: That's it. Huh? You're absolutely right. Bill's got to get married.
0: I didn't say that.
1: He's wasting his life. Let's arrange the wedding right away, huh?
0: Wait a minute. That's Bill's business, not ours.
1: But it is our business, George. We're more than just Bill's friends. We're like his family. Well, I think of you as his father. Now I think of myself as his kid sister.
0: Maybe Bill doesn't want to get married. Maybe he's having too much fun.
1: Well, it's time he got married and stopped having fun.
0: That'll do it.
1: What was that?
0: I ate something, you see. Now, forget about Bill.
1: Well, I can't. I'm worried about him. Running around nights fighting with Cesar Romero. He ought to marry a nice girl and stay home and fight with her.
0: Sure.
1: I'm going to call Bill and tell him to come right over here so you can talk to him.
0: Me?
1: Well, sure, this is all your idea.
0: All I said was that...
1: What's the matter, George? Don't you like marriage? Aren't you happy married to me?
0: Of course I'm married. And I think that Bill should get married someday. I only hope that he gets a girl as sweet and as pretty and as charming as you.
1: Oh, George, you're silly.
0: I am?
1: Sure, you'll never get one like me. Now I'll phone Bill to come right over.

0: Bill.
1: Now, listen, Gracie. Don't try to force him into marriage. Let Bill make his own decision.
0: I will. Come in.
2: Hi, Burnses.
3: Hello, Emily.
0: Oh, hello, Bill. Bill, have you got any plans for tonight?
2: No, Gracie.
0: Oh, good. You're getting married.
2: What?
0: You're getting married. It's George's idea.
2: All I said
0: yeah, and
2: was...
0: Yeah, he's right, Bill. You're wasting your life as a bachelor.
2: Wasting it? I'm using every minute.
0: But you'd be better off married, wouldn't you, George?
1: Well, Gracie is right, Bill. When I was single, I used to run around just like you. One night a beautiful blonde, the next night a gorgeous redhead. But, Bill, was I happy?
2: Well, I don't know. Think back, were you?
1: Boy, was I happy. I've forgotten how much... Get married, Bill. It's nice. It's nice.
0: Don't you know some girl you'd like to settle down with, Bill?
2: Well, Gracie, if I ever do get married, Jean Meredith is the only girl I'd consider. She's my special honey.
0: Jean Meredith? Oh, well, why haven't we met her?
2: Well, I don't take her out in public. I'm hiding her from Cesar Romero, the wolf.
1: Cesar Romero, huh?
2: Yeah. He's the poor girl's Bill Goodwin.
1: I see.
0: Pretty terrific, Bill. The women at my bridge club voted him the man they'd most like to have shuffle their deck.
1: Did you vote for him?
0: Not me. No, I voted for you.
1: Well, thanks.
0: Nobody shuffles like you do.
1: Yes, I'm a pro at shuffling.
0: Well, Bill, if
1: you... Take after my father.
0: Oh?
1: One of the greatest shufflers in the business.
0: Bill, if you want to keep Cesar Romero away from Jean, why don't you marry her?
2: But Gracie, stop trying to force me into matrimony.
0: Oh, it's George's idea.
1: All I said...
2: George, leave me alone.
1: Okay, it was my idea.
2: I'll get married just as soon as I'm tired of running around in about 50 or 60 years.
0: But, Bill, you won't be able to get a pretty wife when you're old and feeble.
2: Well, why not? George did. But I'm not worried, Gracie. When I'm ready to get married, there'll be plenty of fish in the ocean.
0: Oh, Bill, don't marry one of those. Marry a woman.
2: What, Bill?
0: You don't want a honeymoon with a halibut.
2: What, Bill?
0: You can't warm your feet on a flounder.
2: Don't worry, Gracie. When and if I get married, it'll be to Jean Meredith.
0: Oh, good. Say, Bill, I've got an idea. Why don't you bring Jean over to dinner tonight so we can meet her?
2: Well, this ought to be a safe place. I know George couldn't take her away from me.
0: Well, he could if he wanted to. My little man is a Humphrey Bogart type.
2: You think George is the Bogart type?

0: does. When we walk down the street, people say, look, here comes Gracie with her bogeyman.
1: I'll see you for dinner, Willie.
2: Okay, Bogey. Bye, Gracie.
0: Bye.
1: Gracie, you embarrass me. I couldn't steal Bill's girl. It would take a guy like Cesar Romero to do that.
0: Hey, that's a great idea, George. We'll get Romero over here to flirt with Jean. How do you think of those things?
1: All I said
0: was... If Bill thinks he's losing her, he'll propose. Oh, George, you're a genius.
1: Look, all I said
0: I'll go right over and get Cesar Romero.
1: Hold it, hold it. Bill Goodwin said he didn't want to marry her, and that's that, and I'll forget it.
0: Well, you don't have to get angry, George. If you don't want me to get Cesar Romero, just say so. You're the boss, you know.
1: Good, good.
0: If you say I'm not going to Romero's house, I'm not going.
1: Okay, you're not going.
0: I am, too.
1: I thought I was the boss.
0: Well, you are, except when we disagree.
1: Well, I give up.
0: Oh, congratulations, you're the boss
1: again. I'm the boss again, I
0: think. Gee, maybe it's dangerous for me to be here at Cesar Romero's alone. He's such a wolf. Oh, well, I'm here. I'll bet the minute he opens the door, you'll get fresh with me. Well, if he does, I'll call the police. I'll show him.
3: How do you do?
0: Oh, yeah, police!
3: Hey, what's the idea?
0: That'll teach you to get fresh with me.
3: I beg your pardon?
0: I accept your apology. Now, if you think you can act like a gentleman, let's introduce ourselves. I'm Mrs. George Burns.
3: And I'm Cesar Romero.
0: Mr. Romero, I want you to understand right now that you've got to behave yourself around me.
3: Mrs. Burns, I swear you an oath. Again?
0: There'll be no swearing in front of me.
3: Esta simpática señora está loca.
0: Never mind making that romantic talk. You Frenchmen are all alike. Now behave.
3: Mrs. Burns, would you like a chaperone?
0: No, sir, I won't touch a drop. You might just as well make up your mind that I'm one girl who's different.
3: Different is quite an understatement. May I ask what brought you here?
0: There you go, getting fresh again. Talking about my legs.
3: Your legs?
0: That's what brought me here. I know all your little wolfish tricks. I wasn't born yesterday.
3: Mrs. Burns, you may rest assured that I would never make advances to a girl who's underage, like you.
0: Well, we're going to get along just fine.
3: Sure, I wasn't born yesterday either.
0: But just to be absolutely honest with you, I'm already of age.
3: No.
0: Yes.
3: You're 21?
0: Oh, 21? I thought you meant 18. Well, enough about me. I came to talk about Bill Goodwin. Now, I've got a scheme to get Bill married.
3: Wonderful. Why, he's my biggest rival. What's your plan?
0: Well, Bill has a girl he likes well enough to marry, but he won't ask her until he thinks someone else wants her, and that's where you come in.
3: Oh, I get it. I make a play for the girl, Bill thinks he's losing her, he proposes, she accepts, and bingo, they're married. Then I'll have every girl in town tied up.
0: Oh, don't tie them up. Give them a fighting chance.
3: Yeah. What's this girl's name?
0: Her name is Jean Meredith. Do you know her?
3: Jean Meredith. I must know her. Let me look at my address book.
0: Oh, good heavens. Is that great big thing the address book of your girls?
3: Well, this is just the M's. Now, let's see. Here we are. Meredith. Meredith A, Meredith B, C, D, E, F, G, H, I, J. Well, now, Meredith Jane, Meredith Janet, Meredith Jacqueline... Meredith Jacqueline. Meredith Joan, Meredith June. No Meredith Jean. I guess Bill's been holding her incommunicado.
0: Well, you know Bill. He'll hold her any place they happen to be.
3: Yes. Now, how do we put our plan in operation?
0: Oh, well, I'll have Bill and Jean at my house tonight, and you drop in about 8 o'clock and turn on the charm.
3: It's a date. This is a wonderful idea, Mrs. Burns. You've really got a brain.
0: Oh, yeah? Police!
3: Now what's wrong?
0: You got too intimate.
3: I said you had a brain. Is that intimate?
0: It must be. Not even my husband ever said that.

0: Well, this was Inauguration Day in Washington, and one thing is certain, the flowing strains of the Missouri Waltz were heard loud and often. There's another favorite American song, also in Waltz time, that's always associated with a state that has given the country no less than 7 presidents. But let's see if you can recognize it when you hear only the mellow harmony. That's hardly enough, so we'll add this rich counter melody. This song still lacks just the right note of vigorous rhythm. For the final touch, we'll blend in the full-bodied melody. 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

0: Oh, Judge, your plan to get Bill married is working out beautifully.
1: My plan? Gracie,
0: I talked to Cesar Romero, and he's coming over. He'll flirt with Jean, and Bill will think he's losing her, so he'll propose, they'll get married, and have a whole house full of little ones.
1: Well, don't count your chickens before they hatch.
0: Oh, Judge, you're so innocent. They won't have chickens. They'll have babies.
1: No.
0: Yeah.
1: Every year, something new.
0: Now, when Bill and Jean are here tonight, you show them how happy married life is.
1: Not me. I want no part of the scheme.
2: Oh, you're not happy. I'm a failure. You're miserable, and now everyone will know.
1: Okay. I like to have you.
0: Oh, thank you, dear. Oh, that must be Jean.
1: Jean? Isn't she coming with Bill?
0: No, I asked Bill to send her over early. I want to have a little talk with her. Come in.
3: Hello, Mrs. Burns. I'm Jean Meredith.
0: Oh, hello, Jean. I'd like you to meet my husband, George.
1: Hello, Jean.
3: How do you do, Mr. Burns? It's awfully nice of you folks to invite Bill and me over.
0: Well, we want you to see how happy married life is.
3: Are you and Mr. Burns happy?
0: Oh, yes. George, be happy. We laugh all the time.
3: Mrs. Burns, isn't it hard to keep house and have a career both? I mean, isn't it just drudgery to come home from the studio and have to cook dinner?
0: Oh, Jean, if you were cooking for one you love, would you call it drudgery?
3: No. No, I guess I wouldn't.
0: Well, neither does George. He's as happy as a lark, aren't you, dear? Well, have we sold you on marriage, Jean?
3: I don't have to be sold, Mrs. Burns. I want to get married the worst way.
0: Well, now, that's funny. I said the same thing to Mother when I brought George home to meet her. I said, Mother, I want to get married the worst way. And she said, well, this is it.
1: A mother craves me. Come in.
4: Hi, Burnses. Hello, Jeannie, honey.
0: Hello, Belle. We were just showing Jean how happy married life is, weren't we, George? George.
4: Huh?
0: Be happy.
4: Oh.
0: You see, Bill? Now, show him how you felt before you got married, dear. And now? Oh, marriage is so happy, Bill. Why, George gets up 3 or 4 times during the night just to laugh and then goes back to bed again.
4: Yeah, I bet.
0: Uh-oh, there's someone at the door, George. George.
4: Come in.
5: Hello, everyone. Am I late?
4: Cesar Romero. What are you doing here?
5: I'm here to have dinner.
4: Well, you out-of-work actors will do anything for a handout, won't you?
5: Out of work? I just finished a picture.
4: Well, if you're in it, believe me, it's finished.
5: You should talk. I saw your last picture. At least I hope it was your last picture.
4: Boys. Act your age.
5: At his age, who can act?
0: Oh, I didn't know you two were friends.
1: They're not. They're Abbott and Costello.
0: But I don't believe Jean and Cesar have met. Jean, may I present Mr. Romero?
3: How do you do?
5: Well. Hello.
4: Get away from my girl, Romero.
5: Your girl?
4: Yeah, she belongs to me.
5: Well, congratulations. You have a lovely daughter.
4: Hey, listen, I'm not old enough to have a daughter her age. I just reached 30.
5: I bet you had to lean back a long way to reach it.
4: Take it easy, Butch. Remember, it's my income tax that pays your old age pension.
0: Now, boys, don't just go talking to each other. Say some nice things like that to Jean, too. In the meantime, George and I will get dinner on the table. Come on, George. Are you happy? George, I called you and Cesar Romero into the den here for a little conference because things aren't going so well.
1: I know. Bill still hasn't proposed to Jean.
5: Well, I've tried my best to make him jealous. Gosh, I did everything but propose to Jean myself.
0: Hey, that's it. You propose to Jean. That'll force Bill to propose.
5: Well, I've never done anything like that. I wouldn't know what to say. What did George say?
0: Well, we were in vaudeville then, living in hotels, and George proposed to me with a romantic little poem.
1: Gracie, please.
0: He said, come be my bride, I'll be your groom. Let's save the price of that extra room.
1: Only I put it to music. Come be my bride and I'll be a groom.
5: George.
1: Let's save the price.
5: George. George. I'll propose my own way. You folks wait here.
0: All right.
5: Well,
4: you back again, bit player?
5: Quiet, stand-in. Gene, darling, I've come to ask you to take my hand.
4: Yeah, Gene, help the old gentleman to the door.
5: Pay no attention to him, Gene. I'm asking you to be my wife, to marry me.
4: Marry you? Oh, Gene, did you hear what that big schnook said? Tell him, honey.
3: All right. I'd be happy to marry you, Caesar.
4: That's telling him, baby. Huh?
3: I said I'd marry him. He's just the man I've been waiting for. He's got everything.
4: Well, but he's had it so long. Honey, reconsider. What can this guy offer you?
5: I can offer her the greatest thrill that life holds in store for a woman. Plenty of Maxwell House coffee.
4: That Maxwell House coffee?
5: Yes, that rich, mellow blend of the finest Latin American coffees. Radiant roasted to the very peak of flavor perfection. Good to the last drop.
4: Oh, no. Not my commercial, too.
5: We'll go to Latin America on our honeymoon, Gene, and I'll show you where they grow those superb coffee beans that go into fragrant, delicious Maxwell House. The Manizales, Medellins, Bucaramangas.
4: How do you like that? First he steals my girl, and now he's meddling with my Bucaramangas. I'll kill myself. That's what I'll do.
5: Now, Bill.
4: Don't touch me, you nasty person. I'm going to go kill myself. I've got nothing to live for. No girl. No sponsor. No nothing.
5: We certainly fixed him, didn't we, Gene?
3: Yes, now we can be married. You wait here while I get my hat and coat.
5: Yes, sir, now we can be married.
4: Married? I don't want to get married. What happened? Mrs. Burns! Oh, Mrs. Burns!
0: Caesar?
5: I proposed and Jean accepted me. She's going to marry me.
0: Oh, you traitor. You stabbed Bill in the back right in front of his face.
5: Well, you've got to do something. I don't want to marry Jean.
0: All right. My husband got you into this, so I'll get you out. You go in and talk to George. I'll handle Jean.
5: Oh, thanks a million.
3: Oh, Mrs. Burns, did you hear the news? I'm going to marry Caesar Romero.
0: Oh, yes, he told me, and I think it's wonderful. I know you'll be very happy.
3: Oh, I'm sure we will.
0: Oh, of course. Money isn't everything.
3: Money?
0: What if he did lose his job at the studio? You can't buy happiness.
3: You mean he's been let out?
0: No, his clothes still fit him. He just lost his job.
3: I thought he was doing so well.
0: Oh, he was until he started drinking.
3: Drinking?
0: Only whiskey. He never touches soda. But I know the three of you will be very happy.
3: The three of us?
0: Yes, you and Caesar and his other wife.
3: Caesar has another wife?
0: Oh, it's nothing to worry about. He doesn't love her.
3: Well, then why hasn't he divorced her?
0: Well, Caesar's father is very fond of her. She takes care of him, puts him on his rocking horse, brings him his little hat with the propeller on top.
3: Good heavens, his father must be a lunatic.
0: Yes, but so lovable. I know you'll be very happy. Oh, there's just one thing. When you're around Caesar's father, wear an old dress that you won't mind having torn.
3: Why?
0: Well, he thinks people are bananas and tries to peel them.
3: I can't marry into a family of crazy people.
0: Oh, only the men are crazy. When they reach the age of 35, they all crack up.
3: When will Caesar be 35?
0: Not until February. You've got a whole month to be happy.
3: I'm getting out of here, and you can tell Mr. Romero that I never want to see him again.
0: But, Jean, you're throwing away your happiness.
3: Goodbye.
0: All right, boys, you can come out now.
1: We heard your little scene, Gracie.
5: Yeah, Gracie, you were great. How do you think of those things?
0: Oh, it's just a gift. Lots of people are amazed at my brain, but it's really nothing.
1: How true.
5: Well, you certainly saved me. You see, there's only one girl in this whole world that I could ever marry. Gertrude Mills. She's completely devoted to me.
0: Oh, I'm glad I could help.
4: Hi, folks.
5: Bill, I thought you went out to kill yourself.
4: Well, I did, but when I went to the drugstore to buy poison, the cutest little redhead waited on me. She looked at me, and I looked at her, and now we're engaged.
5: A redhead? What drugstore was this?
4: Schwab's.
5: And the girl's name?
4: Gertrude Mills.
5: Oh, no! This morning I was a happy man. Now I'm going nuts.
0: Well, what do you know? He just turned 35.
6: George and Gracie will return in just a moment. Join us again next Thursday when we'll all be back. George Burns, Gracie Allen, Bill Goodwin, Harry Lubin, and the Maxwell House Orchestra, and yours truly, Toby Reed. And now, here are our stars.
4: Gracie, next week our guest will be Gene Kelly.
0: Gene Kelly? An Irish girl, huh?
4: Gene Kelly is a man. He's that great dancer we saw in the movies the other night.
0: Oh, that Gene Kelly.
4: Yeah.
0: Oh, he's sensational. And next week I'll be able to dance with him.
4: Wait a minute. You want you dancing with Gene Kelly? What about me?
0: All right, we'll take turns dancing with him. Now you happy?
7: Good things.
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0: 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Heil!
1: Right in Pickering space. Are we not the Superman? Aryan pure Superman.
0: Yeah, we are Superman.
2: Super duper Superman.
1: Is this not

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1: Hey, Riley.
2: Yeah.
1: What do you have?
2: Pabst Blue Ribbon. What else?
3: 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Like most of us, Chester A. Riley is in a rut. But unlike most of us, he doesn't know it. And he'd probably have been content to remain in his not-too-comfortable little rut if something hadn't occurred a few weeks ago that jarred him out of it and almost changed the whole course of our hero's humdrum life. It all began innocently enough. Riley had just come home from work.
4: Oh, is that you, dear?
2: Sure, it's me. It's always me. Who was you expecting, your lover?
4: What's the joke?
2: Well, don't you get it? I said, who was you expecting, your lover? But you ain't got a lover, of course. Well, what are you laughing at? It ain't that funny. I don't see the joke.
4: You wouldn't.
2: Now, wait a minute. Did we...
4: Oh, relax. I'm only kidding.
2: Well, you better be. Just remember, I'm the only lover you got, and that's no laughing matter.
4: No, it certainly isn't.
2: Supper ready?
4: In a few minutes. Oh, I almost forgot. I got a surprise for you.
2: Yeah?
4: An old friend of yours is going to drop in and see you tonight.
2: A friend of mine?
4: Mm-hmm, from Brooklyn.
2: I know. Hattie Sweetkraut. She never got over me. I tell you, that poor girl proposed to me I don't know how many times. I should have been twins, so two women could be happy.
4: Well, are you through tearing yourself down?
2: Huh?
4: It's a man. Said his name was Benedict Fells.
2: Fells? Ben Fells? Stinky Fells.
4: He said he was passing through town. He was anxious to see you, so I told him to drop in this evening.
2: Well, now, what did you want to go and do that for?
4: But don't you want to see him?
2: No.
4: But he's a friend of yours.
2: He's no friend of mine. Passing through town, sure, on a freight car. Somebody must have told him I live in Los Angeles, so he hopped off, figuring to put the bite on me.
4: Now, how do you know? Today there's more jobs than men. He may be doing all right.
2: Who, Benny? Don't make me laugh. He could never amount to a row of pins. He was the dumbest guy in the class. Why, he was kept back in the same grade 3 years.
4: Oh, you're exaggerating.
2: Oh, I ought to know. 3 years, I sat right next to him. Hasn't got a nickel to his name. You have to go and invite him here.
4: Well, how should I have known?
2: All right. It's done. No sense arguing about it. It'll cost me a couple of bucks. I'll give him a fast brush. I can't stand a moocher. Peg, you better let me have $2 so as I can get it.
4: All right. But he's not here yet, so sit down and eat.
2: All right. Where's the kids?
4: Well, they ate earlier.
2: Oh, I'm starved.
4: Sit down and start here.
2: Start? Well, where's the appetizer? What's the matter? Mr. Libby ain't squeezing tomato juice anymore?
4: You had that for breakfast. Here you are. Now, look out. The plate's hot.
2: Oh, yeah. Frankfurters and beans. That's some appetizer.
4: That's your main dish.
2: Well, why can't we have lamb chops? Frankfurters and beans. Is that a meal for a man?
4: It's a meal for a man whose wife has to shop on as little as you give me.
2: Oh, that's right. Throw it up to me. I don't make enough money.
4: I'm not throwing it up to you, but you just don't seem to realize how the cost of food's gone up. Everything's inflated today.
2: Yeah, it's a cinch I ain't going to be inflated. A couple of measly Frankfurters inside of me.
4: Well, if you just give me more money.
2: Where am I going to get it? The Bank of America has very thick walls.
4: Well, I'm sorry, dear. I shouldn't nag you.
2: I went into business for myself, didn't I? But you made me go back to my job.
4: Oh, some business. Standing on a street corner selling yo-yos. Eat your supper.
5: Hey, Pop, I think your friend's here.
2: Oh, Benny? Hey, you see, I told you he's a chiseler. You told him to come this evening? He times it exactly for supper time. Am I glad we're not having lamb chops?
4: Well, ask him in, Junior.
5: He's just getting out of his Cadillac. Boy. Oh, now he's coming up the walk.
2: Hold it. Did you say Cadillac?
5: Yeah, and it's a beaut.
2: If Stinky came here in a Cadillac, then he must have stole it. Stinky with a Cadillac. Can't be. It's impossible. Out of the question. Stinky? No, not Stinky. It's ridiculous. Stinky Fells?
6: Chester Riley, after all these years.
2: Hello, Mr. Fells. Sir.
6: Mr. Fells, it's your old pal Benny. Put her there, kid.
2: Oh, well, how are you, Benny?
6: Great. This your wife?
2: Yeah. Pegasus is my old friend, Mr. Fells.
6: It's a pleasure, Mrs. Riley.
4: I'm pleased to meet you, Mr. Fells.
6: Oh, call me Benny. After all, Riley and I are friends from way back. Went to school together. I'm in Los Angeles for a few days on business. I remembered you were living here, Riley. I made up my mind I wasn't going to leave, and I looked you up.
2: Well, that's swell, Benny. Well, what are you doing these days? Well,
6: I'm with the government.
2: Government?
6: Yes, I've been knocking around Washington for the last 20 years.
2: Gee, I never figured you'd wind up in the government.
6: I didn't either. When they kicked me out of school, I just bummed around. Wasn't getting anywhere.
2: Yeah, well, what changed your luck?
6: I got married.
2: Oh, I got married, too.
6: And then a couple of kids came along.
2: Yeah, I got a couple of kids, too.
6: Then I figured it's time to start making good.
2: Oh. I got a couple of kids, too.
6: Well, that's fine, Riley. Well, I took a civil service exam. I'd never passed it if my wife hadn't coached me. Yeah. Luckily, I got through, got a job in Washington with the CCC. I stayed there a while, then went with the WPA, then to the RFC, the AAA. Then I was appointed head of the POB, and during the war, I was with the OPA till I switched over to the OPS. And what have you been doing all these years, Riley?
2: Me? I've been in the RUT. I mean, I'm a riveter. Aircraft, ever since the war, 10 years.
6: Well, that's a long time to stick to one job. Time you went out on your own, start a little business. Maybe tough at first, but you know, you pull a string here, pull a string there.
2: I did. I went in the yo-yo business. But you know, ever since television, kids are becoming morons. They just won't play with yo-yos.
6: Yes. Well, I've got to run.
4: Oh, won't you have dinner with us?
2: Yeah, if you don't mind taking potluck. You know, you look in the pot and you're lucky if you find something.
6: No, thank you, Riley, but I've got a date. The boys in the local office are throwing me a beefsteak dinner.
2: Oh, beefsteak.
6: Yeah. Well, it's certainly been great seeing you again, Riley. If you're ever in Washington, you look me up.
2: Gee, Washington. And to think I used to call you Stinky. You sure come a long way.
6: Yes, I guess so. Now Harry calls me Stinky. Well, I've got to run. Mrs. Riley, it's been a pleasure meeting you. And Riley, old pal, it's been grand seeing you. Goodbye.
4: Goodbye, Mr. Ben.
2: I'll see you to your car, Ben. Boy, that's some car.
6: Say, Riley, I can see you're having it a little tough. I'd like to help you out for old time's sake.
2: Oh, no, Benny.
6: Come on, here. Take this.
2: Oh, no, Benny, after all, a dollar ain't gonna make much difference. 100?
6: Go on, take it.
2: Yeah, but Benny...
6: So long, Riley. Good luck.
2: So long, Stinky.
4: Daddy.
2: Hiya, Pop.
4: You're late. We got lamb chops for supper.
2: Ah, lamb chops.
4: Well, I don't understand you. Why, yesterday...
2: Get a load of this, Peg.
4: Oh, what are all those books, Daddy?
7: Elementary geometry, revised algebra, American history, and physical geography. Well, what did you do, Pop? Find these on the bus?
2: Junior, I bought these books.
4: What on earth for?
2: For this.
4: Oh, what's that?
2: Let's
4: see. Requirements for civil service examination candidates.
2: Yep, I'm taking the civil service exam.
4: Oh, you, Daddy?
7: You're going to study all those books?
2: That's right. Go ahead, laugh at me. A fine family I got. A guy tries to improve himself.
4: Junior, now stop at this instant. Don't make fun of your father like that. Now, dear, what's this all about?
2: Well, I'm going to take a civil service exam and get a job in Washington.
4: Oh, now, Riley...
2: Well, why not me? If that stinky Fels can do it, I can do it. Only his wife encouraged him. She helped him.
4: I'm sorry, dear. I didn't mean to sound... You're really serious about this?
2: Well, sure I'm serious. I just spent $5 on books. You're always yelling at me to improve myself, get a better job. And when I do something about it, you... Oh...
4: Well, I'll help you, dear.
8: So will I, Daddy.
7: Sure, Pop, we'll all help you.
2: Well, that's more like it. With your help, nothing can stop me. I can be a success just like Fells. And someday, who knows, everybody in Washington will be calling me Stinky.
3: You have just heard the first act of The Life of Riley, starring William Bendix as Riley. But now, here's an important question.
9: What'll you have?
3: Pabst Blue Ribbon. What'll you have?
9: Pabst Blue Ribbon.
3: And there is a mighty timely question. With the opening day of the 1951 baseball season coming next week, the baseball season's now beginning, and what goes swell with any inning? Why, Pabst Blue Ribbon, naturally, so smooth, so right for you and me.
9: What'll you have?
3: Pabst Blue Ribbon. What'll you have?
9: Pabst Blue Ribbon.
3: What'll you have?
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3: Pabst Blue Ribbon beer. Finest beer served anywhere. Well, now, friends, tonight I've asked one of our musicians, Al Lappin, to help us make the three-way experts test. And say, how about you at home joining in, making the test right along with us, huh? Well, now, Al, here's a glass and a cold bottle of the number one international favorite, Pabst Blue Ribbon. Go ahead, pour.
9: You picked the right guy, Harry.
3: Oh, boy, listen to that. All right, now, here we go. Test number one. See that clear color, that creamy head.
9: Boy, that really is clear.
3: You said it, Al. Now, here's test number two. Sniff it. Go ahead, sniff it. Get a whiff of that fragrant Blue Ribbon blend. Huh?
9: Ah, oh, brother, would I like to taste that right now?
3: You but taste it. You go right to it, Al. That's test number three. Taste that smoother Pabst Blue Ribbon. Huh?
9: Harry, believe me, that Pabst Blue Ribbon is the finest beer I ever tasted.
3: You said it. Finest beer served anywhere. Well, now, Al, what are you going to say next time somebody asks you, what do you have?
9: Pabst Blue Ribbon, Harry. Pabst Blue Ribbon.
3: I got it. And now back to The Life of Riley, starring William Bendix as Riley with Paula Winslow. Riley is energetically preparing for a civil service examination with the help of his family.
7: Okay, Pop, what's your problem?
2: It's question number six here.
7: Well, read it over first, Pop, and get it clear in your head.
2: Oh, yeah, sure. Let's see. A farmer sells 2 bushels of apples at X dollars a bushel. The next day, he sells 3 bushels of tomatoes for 1/3 the price of the apples. The day after, he sells 1.5 bushels of potatoes for 4/5 the price of the tomatoes. With the money received, he buys 3 gallons of kerosene and 6 bags of fertilizer at $4 a bag. What's the price of the apples? Let's try another question, Junior.
7: Pop, it's easy. You just have to find X.
2: X? Yeah, sure. Let's see. Farmer sells apples, and bushels of tomatoes, and potatoes, and fertilizer.
7: Got the answer, Pop?
2: I don't even get the question.
7: Pop, it's as easy as pie. A baby could figure it out.
2: Oh, and I can't, I suppose. I haven't got the brains of a baby, huh?
7: Oh, sure you have, Pop.
2: Well, that's better. What do you mean I got the brains of a baby?
7: Pop, I didn't mean...
2: You're supposed to help me, not insult me.
7: Well, I want to help you.
2: Well, I don't want your help.
8: Hey, what's the matter?
2: Come here, honey. You help me with the algebra, huh?
8: Well, but I thought Junior
2: Oh,
8: was...
2: he don't know nothing. Go on, beat it, Junior. Go ahead.
7: Okay.
8: Well, what's the problem, Daddy?
2: This one here, perhaps.
8: Oh, I know that one. It's very easy. Don't you understand it?
2: Yeah, well, I understand most of it, but I understand about the tomatoes and the potatoes and the kerosene, but I got stuck in the fertilizer.
8: Daddy, you have to find X. Now, start off this way. Let X equal the apples.
2: Why?
8: Well, because that's the unknown quantity.
2: What is?
8: The number of apples.
2: What apples?
8: Oh, Daddy, use your brain.
2: Again with the brain. I'm sick and tired of hearing these cracks about my brain.
8: What's all the yelling about?
2: A fine pair of kids we got. We sent them to school for an education. They don't know a thing.
8: Babsy. Mother, I was just trying to help you.
2: I don't need your help.
8: But, Daddy, I...
4: All right, all right. Never mind, Babsy. Run along. I'll help your father.
8: Well, all right.
2: Thanks, Peg.
4: Well, now, what's the problem? This one, huh? Yeah. A farmer sells 2 bushels...
2: No. Never mind that one. I got that one pretty well licked. All I have to do is get the answer to that one.
4: But, dear...
2: Well, let's try the next one.
4: All right.
2: Let's see now. A rancher has a herd of cattle consisting of 12 cows and 1 bull. The total weight of the herd is 11,740 pounds. He takes the herd to market where he sells 3 cows at 30 cents a pound and receives $412, 4 cows at 35 cents a pound and receives $560, and the remaining cows at 27 cents a pound and receives $1,312. He returns home with the bull, but on the way, the bull breaks a leg and he's forced to shoot the bull. Originally cost him $5,000 and the bull weighed 912 pounds. How much profit does he make on the whole transaction? I don't care if he don't make a nickel. I hope he goes broke. Here's a guy got 12 cows. We can't even afford 2 lamb chops.
4: Concentrate.
2: Well, I don't understand it.
4: Now, read it over again.
2: He returns home with the bull, but on the way, the bull breaks a leg, and he is forced to shoot the bull. That's the stupidest question I ever saw. If I'm preparing myself so I can get a job in Washington, why do I have to know about shooting the bull? Well, it's pretty logical at that, isn't it?
4: All right, be serious.
2: Well, I am serious. I don't understand it. You're supposed to help me.
4: I can't help you if you refuse to use your brain.
2: I get it with my brain. You want to help me pass, yes or no?
4: Yes.
2: Well, then leave my brain out of it.
4: Riley, I think maybe you better give this up.
2: Give it up?
4: Yes.
2: After all the studying I done staying up to 2-3 o'clock in the morning, and now when I'm ready to take the examination tomorrow, you want me to give it up?
4: But you're not ready for the exam.
2: I am so ready.
4: You're not. Now, you'll fail. You can take the exam next time.
2: No, I'm taking it tomorrow. My head is made up.
4: Oh, but Riley, dear...
2: Some wife. Mrs. Stinky Fells didn't say to her husband the night before the exam, give it up. No, she encouraged him. That's why today she's got a husband who gives her a beautiful home, mink coats, cars, jewels. But you... You're stuck with me. And you deserve it. Pardon me, mister. Where are they holding the civil service exam?
6: Right through that door there.
2: Oh, thanks.
6: Just a minute. You taking the exam?
2: Yeah.
6: Tough exam.
2: Yeah, I know. Excuse me, I don't want to be late.
6: Just a minute. Think you'll get a good mark?
2: Well, I hope so. Well, I...
6: Just a minute. How would you like to be sure?
2: Well, how can I be sure?
6: See this? The answers to all the questions they're going to ask you.
2: You mean, you got... Where'd you get them?
6: Yeah, my brother-in-law is a janitor. He sweeps up in the chief examiner's office. He's a very conscientious sweeper. He even sweeps up inside the desks. Here. They're yours for the asking, C-O-D.
2: Well, that's cheating. No, no, thank you. I'll take my chance, the same as the others.
6: Then you better buy them, because everybody else did.
2: They did?
6: You don't stand a chance now unless...
2: No, not me. I don't care what the others did. If I can't pass an exam, honestly, I don't want to pass at all. I ought to call a cop and turn you in. Now, you beat it before I knock you down. I'm going in that room and write that exam using my own brain power. How much?
6: $5.
2: Here.
6: And 25 cents sales tax.
2: Tax?
6: Sure, I don't want to cheat the government. What are you doing?
2: I'm memorizing the answers.
6: There's no time. The exam is starting.
2: Yeah, well, what'll I do? I know.
6: Hey, you're tearing it. What's the idea?
2: That's an old trick. You tear it in strips. Each strip has an answer on it. Put the answer to question number one in my breast pocket. Number two, inside coat pocket. Number three, left coat pocket. Number four, right coat pocket. Number five, left pants pocket. Number six, right pants pocket. Number seven, left hip pocket. Number eight, right hip pocket. Number nine, watch pocket. Only one more.
6: You ran out of pockets.
2: Yeah. Well, I'll roll it up and shove it in my right ear. Yeah. I'm set.
6: Good luck.
2: Eh? Oh, newspaper. Is this your paper on the bench, mister?
10: Yeah, I'm finished with it. Help yourself.
2: Oh, thanks. Nothing like saving 7 cents. You can buy 2 cents worth of meat for 7 cents. Yeah, you're nice here in the park. I've been cooped up for a month studying for an exam, and last week I took it. Civil service exam fraud exposed. Oh, civil service examiners revealed today that answers to questions were sold to candidates in a recent civil service exam. The seller of the answers made a full confession. Names of candidates were not revealed, pending further investigation by the FBI.
10: Hey, mister, you're sick. You're turning green.
2: Yeah. I didn't want to cheat, but I made up my mind I was going to be a success.
10: Well, good luck to you.
2: Well, how'll I face pegging the kids?
10: Look, I only gave you the newspaper. I don't want to get involved.
2: Yeah, well, I'm only getting what I deserve. You can't get ahead by cheating. Remember that.
10: Look, leave me alone. I'm sitting here quiet in the park. You don't want to cheat? Don't cheat.
2: Now he tells me.
4: Riley, that you?
2: Yeah, that's me.
4: Oh, hi,
2: hi,
4: Daddy.
2: Bob. Peg, did you see the paper about these guys?
4: Yes, I saw it.
2: Peg, I may as well...
4: Oh, Riley, darling, I'm proud of you.
2: Huh? You're proud of me?
7: You're okay, Pop.
4: Oh, Daddy, we're all proud of you.
2: I must be in the wrong house.
4: You were the only one.
2: I was. What was I?
4: This letter came from the civil service. Here, read it.
2: Dear Mr. Riley, we are pleased to inform you that you are cleared of any suspicion of cheating in the civil service examination which you took. Examination of your paper convinced us that you could not have possibly purchased the answers beforehand, since you had every answer wrong. Your paper was marked zero. However, since every other candidate was disqualified for dishonesty, you were first in the class. We are placing your name on file pending the first available opening. I made it. There, you see, Junior, honesty always pays.
7: But you got zero, Pop.
2: Honesty and stupidity always pay. I mean, well, what's the difference? I made it. Yeah, but there's something wrong. I don't see how I could have gotten every answer wrong. Well, that's impossible.
8: Well, they sent your paper back, Daddy. Let's have a look at it, and you'll see where you went wrong. And now let's take the first question. Name the president of the United States who was known as the Great Emancipator. And you wrote Afghanistan. And the second question was, which country bounds India on the northwest? And you said Abraham Lincoln.
2: I did?
8: Well, don't you see what you did? The answer you have for the second question is really the answer to the first question. And the answer you gave to the first question is really the answer to the second question.
2: Oh, I see. I had the right answers, but the wrong pockets.
4: What do you mean, the wrong pockets?
2: Well, nothing. Did I say pockets?
4: You certainly did, and it's a very strange thing to say. What do you mean you had the right answers in the wrong pockets?
2: What, it's just an expression like George, you know.
4: Riley? You're hiding something.
2: Me? Why, don't be silly. What have I got to hide? You don't believe me? Go ahead, search
4: all
2: me.
4: All right,
2: no,
4: I
2: no,
4: will.
2: No, no, don't
4: just
2: you peg.
4: Just stand still a minute. Here. What's this? What are these pieces of paper? Let me see. Afghanistan, Abraham Lincoln, 47 apples.
2: No, stop.
4: Angle
2: I'm ticklish
4: A equals
2: there.
4: Angle B, long... These are the answers. The answers to all the questions.
2: Well, I don't know how they got there. I must have put on somebody else's suit. Junior, is this your suit?
4: Chester, Riley. You cheated, just like all the others.
2: No, I didn't.
4: You paid $10.
2: $5. All right, so I did it. So what?
11: There are thousands of people who did what I did. The jails are full of them. I mean, anyway, I got the job, didn't I?
4: You think so? You're not going to take any job on false pretenses. Sit down and write what I tell you.
11: Now, Peg.
4: Sit down.
11: Yes, sir.
4: Now, to the Civil Service Commission, Washington, D.C. Dear sirs, I regret that I will be unable to accept any position you may offer me in the civil service. Yours truly, Chester A. Riley.
11: Yours truly, Chester A. Riley.
4: Now, read that back to me.
11: Dear sirs, I regret that I am unable to give the government the benefit of my services as I am taking a position in private industry. Yours truly, Chester Riley. P.S. What a revolting development this is.
3: The Rileys will be back in just a moment. 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And folks, that's a fact. 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What'll you have? Pabst Blue Ribbon. What'll you have? Pabst Blue Ribbon. What'll you have?

0: And if you ever do a thing like
1: all
0: that
1: right,
0: again,
1: all
0: Chester...
1: All right, all right, all right. That's enough. You say I was wrong. I admit I was wrong. That's the end of it. I was wrong. But I still say I was right. What did I do that was so terrible? I was weak, that's all. I'm only human, so I was weak. If I had weak legs and a man offered me a crutch, wouldn't I take it? If I had weak eyes and a man offered me a pair of glasses, wouldn't I take them? So a man offered me some answers. I happen to have a weak head.
2: Well, Riley, congratulations. Not everyone can pass civil service exams with a zero.
1: Oh, it was nothing, Harry, nothing.
2: Well, now, before you go here, I have one more problem.
1: Oh, huh?
2: Suppose you have 6 bottles of Pabst Blue Ribbon in the icebox.
1: Mm-hmm.
2: Then 4 of your thirsty friends arrive. You, being a perfect host, serve them each a bottle.
1: Mm-hmm.
2: Now, how many does that leave?
1: None.
2: Yeah, well, no, wait. I'll help you a little. Here. You had 6 bottles to start with.
1: Yeah.
2: You served 4. Now, what'll you have?
1: None. I just had those last 2 bottles of Pabst Blue Ribbon myself. Finest beer served anywhere.
2: Pabst Blue Ribbon invites you to join us again next week to hear The Life of Riley, starring William Bendix as Riley. The script is by Alan Lipscott and Reuben Schiff. 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Mrs. Riley is Paula Winslow. Babs is Barbara Eiler. Junior is Bobby Ellis. And Fells is Alan Reed. The Life of Riley is produced by Irving Brecker. 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This is Harry Bonzel saying hope that you can be with us next week. Bye.
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5: Escape. You are groping in the dark of the African jungle night, trapped on a wharf above a crocodile-infested river, fighting for your life against a ruthless giant from whom you must escape. Escape, designed to free you from the 4 walls of today for a half hour of high adventure. Tonight we escape to the dank jungles of the Segwanga Valley in Africa, and to the heart of a courageous man, as Robert Simpson told it in his story, John Jock Todd.

0: No doubt you may presume my Scotch ancestry from a wee bit of the old speech that still clings to my voice. Though it's been some years now since I last walked in the heather of the Highlands of Abergowrie. My name is John Todd, the same as my father's, though to be sure he's more often called Jock Todd. Jock being the fighter's equivalent to John, and a name which in no wise applies to me. I am a peace-loving man, not a fighter, and no man can deny it, even today. However, in other respects, I was a raw lad for certain when I sailed up from Glasgow and came here to this heathen land of Africa, and that's a thing which cannot be said of me at present. If a man lives at all in this steaming hot jungle of the Niger River, then he must learn very quickly, and most especially so if he lands at that dirty little trading post on Segwanga Creek.
1: Upside, boy! Landing coming up!
2: There you are, Mr. Dodge. Segwanga Landing, and you can have it as far as I'm concerned.
0: Well, I might say the Parlour Company had somewhat more elaborate offices in Glasgow, Mr. Simpson.
2: No doubt about that. And how long did you sign up for?
0: 4 years.
2: Lucky for them, they catch you fellas in Glasgow before they ever seen the place.

0: Got nothing to fear from him till after Brock's made a move. He's a snake and little jackal, but he never makes his own kill.
1: I still can't understand what you're talking about, Mr. Simpson.
0: You'll find out soon enough. Wouldn't help you now to go ahead of time. I dock here once a week on the River Run, but you're still on your own. You'd better know it right now.
1: Mr. Simpson, you will have to explain.
2: Okay, up now, Mr. Simpson. All same, plenty fast.
0: All right, boy. Come on, Mr. Todd. You may as well meet your new boss.
3: Good blimey. Look what the home office sent out to us this time.
4: Shut up, Ganson. Well, Simpson, you are half a day late.
0: When I start running my boat on a schedule, I'll send you a copy of it, Brock.
4: If there was another boat on this river I could ship my stuff on, you know what I would do then, don't you?
0: No, you wouldn't, Brock. Not as long as you know I carry a gun.
4: You there. You the new junior assistant.
1: That's right, sir. My name is John Todd, and I assume you're captain.
4: I'll take the time to find out your name later. And I do not give 2 cents for what you assume.
3: That's telling of
4: Ganson, boss. Did not I tell you to shut up?
1: Yes, sir.
4: And get out. Clear those natives off the wharf.
3: Right, you are, Captain. All right, move along now. You're ready, Pegasus. Come on, move now. You there. Oh, gee, Judas, step on to get along.
4: I have some brandy up at the bungalow, Simpson, if you would like a drink while the boys are loading.
0: I just had a drink. On board.
4: You there, whatever your name is.
1: It's John Todd, sir.
4: Uh-huh. So it is John Todd, is it? And I suppose you call yourself Jock, like the rest of your blasted countrymen.
1: No, sir. Jock is the name for a fighting man, such as my father. Gonna say it fits me.
4: So you are not a fighting man, eh?
0: It makes things a lot easier, don't it, Brock?
4: As soon as your boat is loaded, you can bring the lading bills up to the office. Well, Todd? Are you going to stand here on the wharf the rest of the day?
1: No, sir, but I thought you'd be one.
4: You start! You are not paid to think. Get your stuff up to the bungalow and be quick about it.
1: Whatever you say, Captain Brock.
0: 4 years of it, Mr. Todd. Welcome to Seguanga.
1: I didn't understand it at all. The reason for Captain Brock having acted in such a strange way. I'd never met the man, nor could I think that he'd ever heard of me before. And I couldn't be certain of the extent of the man's authority here in the jungle. The Home Office in Glasgow having been a wee bit unclear about the matter. They had said only that the agent was very much like the captain aboard a ship, and that he carried full responsibility in his own 2 hands. But about the attitude of Captain Brock himself, I very soon had few doubts left in my head. I didn't see the man again the afternoon I arrived, but a houseboy came and wakened me in the middle of the night and said the captain wished to see me in the main room of the bungalow immediately. Captain Brock, the boy said you'd sent for me, sir.
4: You do not have to tell me that. It took you long enough to get here, too.
1: Oh, it took no more time than to pull on a pair of pants.
4: So it makes you argumentative to wake you up in the middle of the night.
1: That was not intended to be so.
4: I am not interested in your intentions, Mr. Todd. You will learn to keep a civil tongue in your head.
1: Well, I was not meaning...
4: Shut up! That's better. And I suppose you're wondering why I had you waked up like this in the middle of the night.
1: I'd presume you had a reason.
4: Oh, you presume, do you? Oh, yes. And what do you presume the reason is?
1: I'm afraid I couldn't say.
4: Then I will tell you. I sent for you, Mr. Todd, simply to show you I can have you waked up any time I please to.
1: You had no other reason than that?
4: None at all, Mr. Todd. A fighting man might resent it, but then you are not one, are you? Too bad.
1: If that's all you've got to say to me, then I'll go back to my bed.
4: That is all. Now get out of my office.
1: Just as you say, Captain Brock. The attitude of the man didn't change none of the next few weeks.

0: couldn't find in my head any reason for his hatred. And it was hatred. It was in his eyes every time he spoke to me. I took care of my duties and stayed clear of him otherwise. And for the most part, we came to no head-on clash. That with the two exceptions, however. The first one happened about a week after I'd arrived. I was supervising a group of natives at the time, working on the breakwater at the end of the wharf.
1: Mr. Todd, what the devil are those boys supposed to be doing?
0: They're repairing the breakwater.
1: I can see that without being told. Now, where did you get the authority to buy the timber?
0: Why, you ordered it last week yourself from Chief Ilori.
1: Maybe I told you to accept delivery without having me look at it first.
0: Well, you told me to receive it when it came in, and that's what I did. It's good timber. I checked it myself.
1: How would you know if it is good timber?
0: My father happens to be a forester back in Scotland.
1: The devil take you and your father both.
0: I'd advise you never to say that in my father's hearing.
1: Are you threatening me?
0: No, man, nothing like that. But I'm sort of suggesting it isn't always wise to insult a man you've never seen.
1: I see. Now that I come to think of it, he is the one that is a fighter, isn't he?
0: That's correct.
1: The one they call Jack Todd, huh? Well, it is too bad he is not around here. Mr. John Todd.
2: Boy! You there!
3: Tio Juana Macuba!
2: Throw that piece of timber you're using. Any fool could see it is too short.
3: Apanadio!
2: I said throw it out. I will teach you to argue. You! Get back on your feet. I said get up! Get on your feet before I kick your head off!
0: I'd seen him knock Ganson down the same way, and then kick him like he did the natives. And Ganson took it, and saved his curses until Brock was not around. I wondered what I might do if he ever tried it on me. And the next week, I saw that he would try it, sooner or later. Chief Dewana and his boys had come in from back country with a dozen canoes full of palm nuts. And I was out in the warehouse checking in the load. We used a big wicker basket for measuring called a cooler for some reason or other. And Dewana's boys would fill this and then we'd dump it on the pile at the end of the building. Ganson was bossing the loading and I'd check off each cooler in the tally book as it was dumped. It was late in the afternoon when we finally finished.
4: All right, step loudly now, ye, then blighters you. Right, no more to trouble about after this one. All right, Todd, here's the last one. You got it marked, have you?
0: Right, Ganson.
4: All right, now, you ruddy beggars, let's take it back and dump it. Come on, put your backs to it now, Eve. Eve, here now. Tip her up, let's go. That's it. Oh, shake them out. Shake them out, every bloomin' horse one of them. Come on, shake him out. Now, that does it. All right.
5: How many coolers did we have, Todd?
0: 8, 10, 12, 14.
6: How many you count? How many cooler you get? All same me, maybe.
0: 19, Dewana.
6: 19. Me count all same 20.
5: Well, luck is not you miss one, Todd. Give miss 20.
0: I didn't miss one, Mr. Ganson. The tally is 19.
6: Chibok Nemekolo. Turn along. You pay me 20. Make a lot of trouble.
0: Sorry, Dewana. The count stands at 19.
5: Don't be a crazy fool, Todd. Give it to him. What's one cooler, more or less?
6: Me tell Captain Brock. He fix good.
1: That will not be necessary, Dewana. What is the trouble here, Todd? Haven't you got sense enough to take in a few palm nuts without getting your feet twisted?
0: My feet have nothing to do with it, Captain Brock. He claims 20 coolers, and I counted 19.
1: Then you missed one. Give him 20.
0: Can I do that, sir?
1: You what?
0: Can I sign my name to help cheat the company?
5: Cool, blimey, if it ain't downright new.
1: Shut up, Ganson! Mr. Todd, out here, I am the company. Now write out that credit check.
0: Whatever you say, Captain Brock.
5: It's taking your orders like a good chap, Mr. Todd. I thought you'd change
1: your mind. Shut up, Ganson!
7: Well, have you got it written, Mr. Todd?
0: There you are, Captain Brook.
7: Well, it is lucky you decided. Mr. Todd, you have made this out for 19.
0: Which is according to my count.
7: Why, you blasted little rat.
0: I'll advise you to stop and think before you move.
7: Well, now, you wouldn't be picking up that shovel with any hostile intent, would you?
0: No, man. No more than you'd be advancing toward me with a hostile intent.
7: Like that, eh?
1: Duana, I am tearing up this check. I will give you one myself for 20. You always come to me. I will make it right with you.
6: Yes, Captain. All same like you say.
1: Mm-hmm. And Mr. Todd,
7: I will make it right with you, too. You can depend on that.
0: Brock stayed clear of me for a few weeks, and outside of the job of work I was hired to do, I had no words with him. I recalled Mr. Simpson saying to watch out for him. And I was fair certain he was only waiting for the chance to make his move. He outweighed me by 50 pounds, and I knew beyond doubt that I couldn't stand up to him. But what really worried me was not knowing of any reason for the man's attitude. It made no sense that a man should go looking for a fight without no reason at all. At any rate, the weeks passed. The jungle steamed, and the muddy river rolled past the wharf. And then one day, it happened. Sunday was my one free day in the week, so I'd hired a canoe and paddled upstream for a visit with a fellow countryman at another trading post, some few miles away. It was just getting dark when I came back to the wharf, and when I got in close, I saw Brock standing there, smoking and leaning on a piling at the far side. The watch boy squatted near the edge, waiting to take the line from my canoe. He caught it and pulled the boat in and made it fast. And I climbed out onto the wharf.
3: You have a good trip, Mr. Todd?
0: Not so bad. A bit hot, that was all. You savvy which place canoe man live?
3: Yes, sir. Live on Breakwater side.
0: Then go tell him. Come get canoe. Tell him 2 day pass. I give him check for pay.
3: Oh, yes, sir. Me go now. Tell man plenty soon.
1: Boy.
3: Huh?
1: You there?
3: Yes, sir, Captain Brock.
1: Did I give you permission to leave the wharf?
3: No, sir. But Master Todd,
1: did he's... I tell you you could leave?
3: No, sir.
1: All right. Then go get the headman. Tell him I want him here right away. And you come back with him.
3: But Captain Brock, sir.
1: Move, boy.
3: Yes, sir.
1: All right, Todd. Get up to your quarters.
0: I think I'll be staying right here, Captain Brock. If you're planning to tie that boy to a post and flog him, as I've no doubt you've decided to do, then you'll be having a word with me first.
8: Cool, blimey.
1: Genson, is that you?
8: All right, you are, Captain. I heard what he said. If it's a witness you want, sir.
1: I will tell you when I want anything.
8: All right, Captain. No, I'll mention it.
1: Take Mr. Todd up to his room and keep him there. I will attend to him later.
0: If either of you lay a hand on me, it'll be a most unfortunate day in your lives.
7: Oh, you don't say so, Mr. Todd. Mr. John Todd.
0: I have told you what you may expect.
7: So you have. I am not to lay a hand on you. Not even like this.
8: Oh, do the proper, Captain. Hit him again.
1: Now, Mr. Todd, get up.
9: I felt his foot smashing to my side. I tried to get up onto my knees, and I couldn't.
1: I told you to get up.
9: Again. I knew it wouldn't take many to finish me off. My head hung over the side of the wharf. I made one effort and rolled off into the water.
8: Hey, he's gone into the water, Captain. Maybe he can't swim.
1: That is his hard luck.
8: But suppose he drowns. The resident commissioner will be down on us for certain. I don't want no
1: trouble
8: with him.
1: Shut up, Ganson.
8: Yes, sir.
1: He can't swim all right. There he is now, climbing out on the bank.
8: Blimey, if he ain't.
1: What's the matter, Mr. Todd? You are not leaving us, are you? You have not changed your mind about having a word with me, have you? Mr. John Todd?
0: Back in my own quarters, I changed into dry clothes, hurrying as fast as I could. I couldn't have found it in my heart to be angry with a man. He had struck me without warning and kicked me while I was down, and he was planning now to flog a native boy without the lad having committed a fault. It was not a thing to become angry about. Captain Brock had to be punished, that was all. And though it would mean my own life, most likely, it had to be done. It was no more than a matter of simple justice. Within 5 minutes, I was back at the wharf. The watch boy had come back with the headman, and a group of natives had gathered around the circle of light thrown out by a hurricane lantern. They didn't see me at first.
1: All right, Gunson. Put his hands up over his head and tie them there. Stretch him out.
4: Right you are, Captain.
0: The watch boy stood there trembling with fear while Gunson bound his hands to the heavy post.
1: Hurry up, you clumsy fool, and make it tight. I wanted to hang there after I'm through with him.
4: Oh, he'll do that all right. Captain, it's Todd.
2: Well, Mr. Todd, you are just in time to see the boy get what is coming to him.
0: Brock, I told you before, you'll not be doing this without having a word with me.
2: I was under the impression that you had already had your word, Mr. Todd.
0: You've been laying into me ever since I came here, for reasons of your own, whatever they might be.
2: And what do you plan to do about it, Mr. Todd?
0: You may be somewhat within your rights in that respect, but you're not so when you hit a man without warning and kick him while he's lying on the ground.
4: Go on, Captain. Give him what for. Go on.
2: I take it then, Mr. Todd, you have objections to hitting a man without warning. Perhaps it is a thing your father would not think of doing.
0: No objections, Mr. Brock. Now that I know you do it. For it's a thing that one can do as well as the other.
4: God, blimey, it's you, Captain.
0: I don't mind now that I know it. I cuffed him along one side of the head and then again at the other. And while he rocked back from the blows, I clutched my hands around his thick neck and flicked my fingers into his throat.
4: Stop him, Captain. Boy, tears out your bloody throat. Stop.
0: I crossed and struggled and twisted while I held on and kept choking him, clenching my hands tighter and tighter. He struck at me and I let go with one hand and cuffed him again and fight the head.
4: Blasted loop.
0: Oh, that was somewhat of a mistake on my part. For the blow enraged him so he tore himself loose and smashed his fist into my face.
4: You got him now, Captain. Give it to him. Give it to him.
1: I will show you if you can.
4: Kill him, Captain. Go on, kill him.
1: Get up, Todd. Get up.
4: Go on, Captain. Kick his bloody head in for him. Give him a good... Look out, Captain. Look out, he's got your ankle.
1: That guy, you dirty...
0: Have him go to kick a man when he's down, Brack.
4: Hey, now, hey, you running fool, you're breaking his leg.
0: That's right, Gunson. Get up, Brock. On your feet, man. Are you through or only pretending? Come on. Get up on your feet.
1: I can't get up. You kill us.
4: Cool. Blimey, if you ain't broke his blooming leg.
0: I doubt it. I'm thinking it's only twisted. Gunson.
4: Yes, sir?
0: Have the boys give him a hand to his room if he needs it. I'm going to my quarters and clean up a bit.
5: Right, you are, Mr. Todd.
0: And Captain Brock, you have no reason to be calling me a killer. I'm a peace-loving man, and I've no good opinion of such things as killing and fighting.
2: You tried to do me in, Todd. You are going to pay for it. I'm going to kill you for it, maybe today or maybe next month, but I'm going to kill you. You can count on it.
0: I went to my quarters then, and I didn't know what happened just after that. I didn't know about Brock kicking Gunson off the stairs while the little man was trying to help him, nor about Gunson going to the captain's room a few minutes afterwards.
5: How are you feeling, Captain?
2: Oh, shut your mouth, Gunson, or I will shut it for you.
5: You've got no call to be treating me like that. I'd have helped you if I could, but there just weren't no chance. He'd have done for me the same as you, Captain.
2: Shut up! Cannot even move my leg.
5: There weren't no call to kick me a while ago, neither.
2: If I could get out of this chair, I'd do the same again.
5: You can't get up, Captain Brock?
2: How could I hope to... Well, what is in your mind, you little beggar?
5: You've been booting me around for nearly 2 years now, haven't you? He hopped onto me the first minute I landed, like you got an habit of doing when a bloke is new.
2: And I will break your dirty little neck as soon as I can walk.
5: You've been treating me like a ruddy dog, Captain. And I've been taking it, too. until now.
2: Oh, what are you up to? Genshin? Genshin?
0: I sat there in my room for a long time, holding the pistol I'd taken from a drawer of the desk. I couldn't see any way out of it. Sooner or later, at the first chance he could find, Brock was going to kill me. And aside from murdering the man in cold blood, I didn't see any way of preventing him. I couldn't leave the trading post, and for certain, I couldn't stay on my guard for 24 hours a day. I couldn't say how long it was I sat there, holding the pistol in my hand, and trying to think how I might keep from dying, and not even knowing why the man hated me enough to wish to kill me. Then I heard somebody coming down the hall outside my door. I thought for a moment they might be going past, but then I raised the gun and pointed it at the door. Ganson. Ganson. Man, what have you done to your hands?
5: Lance. Oh, you ought to see him, Mr. Todd. You ought to come take a look at him. Oh, blimey, if I ain't marked him up all right. I marked him good.
0: What are you saying, man? What have you done?
5: Him has always thought he was so much just because he was bigger than me. Oh, I showed him all right. Oh,
0: what have you done?
5: Why don't you come take a look for yourself, Mr. Todd? Come and see what used to be so high and mighty, calling itself Captain Brock. Take a look at him, Mr. Todd. He ain't quite so tough now as he was before.
0: Ma, what have you done to him?
10: Please, do not let me hit you. Please, do not let me hit you again.
5: With my own two hands, I've done it, Mr. Todd. I beat his face to a pulp, I did.
0: Beat a man while he's helpless. You're as bad as he is, Ganson.
10: Please, do not let him hit me again, Mr. Todd.
0: He's not going to hit you, Brock. Get to your room, Ganson. Come on.
5: Oh, all right, Mr. Todd. Anyway, I marked him. I've marked his face up good, so it'll show for a long time.
10: Don't let him hit me again.
0: Shut up, you great blubbering baby. Most likely you'll live through it all right. Though you may never look the same again.
11: Well, I heard you've been having a bit of excitement.
0: Oh, Mr. Simpson.
11: I docked at the wharf 10 minutes ago. The boys told me what had happened. Good Lord. You did all that?
0: Oh, not to his face. Ganson has been settling up an old score. I'm afraid the little man has a vicious disposition.
11: I never thought I'd see it. Brock, crying like a baby.
0: Aye, and the sound of it fairly sickens me. Suppose we step outside and let him be.
10: Don't let him hit me, please, sir.
0: Mr. Simpson, I've found out why Captain Brock hated me the way he did. Why he threatened to kill me.
11: Eh? What do you think it is?
0: The man's a coward, that's all. You saw him in there just now. He knew he was a coward, and he was afraid I'd find it out.
11: Yeah, you may be right.
0: There's no doubt of it. And I'm thinking you'll have him for a passenger when you go back downriver. You'll not be able to stay here now that we understand him. And I'll see to it that Ganson goes along with him.
11: Well, I can't say that I'll mind the change. I mean, doing business here from now on with a gent by the name of Jock Todd.
0: Jock? Oh, no. You're taking me all wrong. I'm a peace-loving man, and my name is John. It's no wise proper to call a man Jock unless he's a fighter. Now, you take my father, for instance. There's a man who can hold his own in any kind of company.

0: Escape, produced and directed by Norman MacDonald, tonight brought you John Jock Todd by Robert Simpson. Adapted for radio by Les Crutchfield, featuring Wilms Herbert as John Todd, Jack Crucian as Captain Brock, and Tony Barrett as Ganson, with Don Diamond and Paul McVeigh. The musical score was conducted by Wilbur Hatch. Next week.
1: You are rushing forward through time, far into the future, trying desperately to flee the clutching fingers of a band of night creatures, a dreamlike horror from whom there seems no escape.
0: Next week, we escape with H.G. Wells' awesome story, The Time Machine. Good night, then, until this same time next week, when once again we offer you Escape. 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
1: The Adventures of Ozzie and Harriet, transcribed and starring the entire Nelson family, Ozzie, Harriet, David, and Ricky.

0: One of the interesting things about the Nelson household is that occasionally it's very quiet around the house. Now, for instance, you take the present moment. Harriet's in one of those rare moments of relaxation. She's usually the busy one, but right now she's sitting in a big easy chair doing a little knitting. I thought maybe we might pick up the click of the needles, but she's a pretty quiet knitter, too. I don't know where David and Ricky are, but that's Ozzy sitting over there in the bigger, easier chair. He's just taking it easy and in a pretty big way.
1: Ozzy? Oh, I'm sorry. Were you dozing off there?
2: No. I was just sort of thinking. Not actively, but passively. I mean, I was thinking, but I wasn't thinking of anything in particular.
1: That's okay, dear. A person has a right to his private thoughts. I think that's guaranteed in the Constitution or something, isn't it?
2: Well, if it isn't exactly guaranteed, it certainly is implied.
1: I was just doing a little thinking myself.
2: Oh? What were you thinking about?
1: Oh, I thought I was guaranteed.
2: You don't have to tell me if you don't want to.
1: Well, actually, I was just thinking, we haven't been out any place recently.
2: Oh, I don't know. I think we have. I mean, this is just the stretch during the year when not many people give parties.
1: Everybody will probably give a party at once. I sent a couple of your suits out to be cleaned and pressed just in case.
2: A couple? You sound as if I have a closet full.
1: You do. Not many are wearable.
2: Oh, I'll get it. Just a minute. Well, hiya, Joe.
3: Hiya, Oz. How's my boy?
2: Fine. Come on in. I hope you'll forgive my appearance. I wasn't expecting any company.
3: Oh, that's okay, Oz. I can only stay for a minute. I want to extend an invitation to you and Harriet.
1: Hello there, Joe.
3: Hiya, Harriet. How's my girl?
1: Just fine, thanks. Won't you come in and sit down?
3: No, thanks, Harriet. I just dropped by for a minute.
4: Hi, Mr. Randolph.
3: Well, hello there, Ricky. How's my boy?
4: Well, I don't know. I haven't seen him today.
3: No. I mean you. You. How are you?
4: Oh, fine, thanks.
2: What's this about an invitation, Joe?
3: Well, Oz, I've had my annual brainstorm.
1: I'll bet I know what it is.
3: Let me do the honors, Harriet. I have a scroll here someplace. Oh, yeah, here it is. Hear ye, hear ye. All ye old friends and ye old neighbors are invited to ye old Randolph's house for ye old gum as ye are party. And all ye whosoever chicken out are dirty dogs.
2: Oh, another one of those crazy parties of yours, huh, Joe?
3: Yes, sirree. And it's at our house as usual. And you're liable to get the call any time this afternoon or tonight.
4: Oh, boy, me too?
2: No, son. Ye aren't old enough.
3: Yeah, that's right, Ricky. This is just for the grown-up children. Now, remember the rules, Oz. When the phone rings, drop everything and come running just the way you are, no matter how you're dressed.
2: Yeah, I remember. Just drop everything and run.
3: Of course, if you were just fastening your suspenders, you better pick up your pants.
2: Yes.
1: That sounds like a good idea.
3: Now, remember, you're on your honor to come as you are.
2: You wouldn't want to give us a hint about when it's going to be.
3: Why, Oz.
2: I figured you wouldn't.
1: Then we'll see you later, Joe.
3: Yeah, right you are, Harry.
2: It's at your house, you say?
3: That's right, Oz, our house.
2: Fine. Joe, what time should we drop over?
3: Oh, no, you don't. You thought you could make me say be over at our house at 7:30, didn't you?
2: Oh, so it's 7:30, huh?
3: That's right, Oz, 7:30 Oak Street, where we've been living for the past 10 years. See you later.
4: This party anyway, Pa?
2: Just a party, son.
4: How come Mr. Randolph wouldn't tell you what time to come?
1: Well, that's the point of it. You're not supposed to know.
4: It's kind of like a secret, huh?
2: Yeah, kind of. Mr. Randolph will call us on the phone, and we'll have to go over there in whatever clothes we're wearing at the time.
4: Even if you have your old clothes on?
2: That's right. That's the fun of it. Getting caught unawares.
4: That doesn't sound like much fun to me, getting caught in your underwear.
2: Nobody actually gets caught in his underwear unless he's pretty dumb.
1: Oh, I don't know. You did pretty well last year. As I recall, you were the hit of the party.
4: Oh. What were you wearing, Pa?
5: Oh,
1: it's what he wasn't wearing.
2: I had on my pajamas and an old bathrobe. Wouldn't have been too bad, except most of the other people seemed to be very well dressed. Well, don't worry, that Joe Randolph isn't going to catch me this year.
1: Where are you going?
2: Well, I just thought I'd go upstairs and put on my good suit. And when he calls, I'll be all set.
4: I thought you were supposed to wear whatever you have on.
2: Well, that's right. And when he calls, I know what I'll have on, my good suit.
4: But won't that spoil the fun?
2: Not for me, it won't. This year, the fun is going to be not knowing what everybody else will be wearing.
4: I don't get it.
2: Well, if it sounds a little confusing to you...
4: Oh, no, Pop. Sounds very confusing.
2: Well, anyway, I don't intend getting caught in my pajamas and old bathrobe again this year.
1: Yes, but...
2: No, I know what you're going to say. Where's my sense of humor? Where's my sense of fair play? Where's my good sportsmanship? And I say to you, where's my good suit? I'm going upstairs.
1: All right, but I still think you're taking this thing too seriously.
4: Crazy mixed-up adults.

0: are you? Now, who ever heard of sweeping the porch in a formal party dress? Where's your sense of fair play? Where's your sportsmanship?
1: The same place yours are, up in the bedroom closet. Now go on before I lose my sense of direction with this broom.
0: Look out there. You must admit this was a smart thing to do. No use going over the Randolphs in old rags.
1: Now, I suppose you're right. I'm sorry if I got any dust on you. Here, let me brush you off.
0: No thanks. I think I'll go over and tell Thorny about my little scheme.
1: Looks like you won't have to.
0: What do you mean?
1: Well, there's Thorny over there now, and he's got his tuxedo on.
0: Oh, for goodness sakes. Hey, Thorny!
2: Hi, Alan.
0: Oh, I didn't know they were going to have a head waiter at the party.
2: Relax, Alan. I just don't want to get caught like I was last year.
0: Well, how was that?
2: You mean you don't remember?
0: I don't believe so. I was in my pajamas and an old robe. I thought I was the hit of the show.
2: You were just the opening act, Oz. I was the featured attraction. See, when the phone rang last year, I was taking a shower.
0: Oh! You were all wrapped up in that silly-looking bathrobe.
2: Oh, that was our shower curtain. But I'm not worried this year that Joe Randolph can phone any time he chooses.
0: Yeah, I feel the same way.
2: Yeah, you do look pretty sharp at that.
0: Well, thanks. I haven't had this dark suit on in some time.
2: Yeah, I know. I can smell the mothballs. How do you like our old tux, huh?
0: Oh, fine. Say, those work gloves really set it off nicely.
2: Oh, these. Almost forgot. I got to take out the trash.
0: What about your suit? White ashes won't look so good on that green tuxedo.
2: Oh, they'll brush off. Even if they don't, I'm not going to be caught with my tuxedo off.
0: I don't blame you. Gee, I wish Joe would call now.
2: Did you hear the phone?
0: No. I just said I wish he'd call. It'd be all ready for him.
2: I better get in the house.
0: Oh, I thought you were going to take out the ashes.
2: Yeah, I am, but I think I'll get my top hat and cane just in case Joe calls early. Hey, you know what, Oz?
0: What's that?
2: I bet I'll be the best-dressed trash man in town.
0: Well, I'll see you later, Thorny.

0: Hi, fellas.
1: Oh, hiya, Pa.
0: Holy smokes, where are you going all dressed up?
2: Oh, nowhere, Dave. That is not for a little while yet. Your mother and I are invited to a come-as-you-are party at the Randolph's house. Going to wash the car for us?
0: Yes, sir. Mom asked me to.
2: Well, that's very nice of you to wash it when she asked you.
0: Yes, sir.
3: Of course, the dollar he's getting has nothing to do with it.
0: You get your share. Come on now, hand me that soapy water.
2: What kind of soap are you using there, Dave?
0: I got it from the kitchen.
2: Not too much soap now.
1: Why not, Pa?
2: Well, it's liable to be too strong, and then the paint oxidizes or something. It makes it kind of... But not too much soap.
0: Okay, Pa.
2: I think I'd rinse it off now if I were you, Dave.
1: You're not going to want a consultation fee, are you, Pa?
2: No. Just want to help you do the job right. Hey!
1: Watch out, Pa.
2: Oh, Dave, it was a narrow escape. Can't afford to get this suit splashed.
0: Sorry, Pa.
1: Can't you get it clean, Pa? I think the cleaner's coming today.
2: Well, that's not the point, son. Yeah, I better step back here. I don't have to change my clothes.
1: Look out, Pa! Holy smoke!
0: Did you hurt yourself, Pa?
2: No. Pants are soaked. Put that bucket there anyway.
1: You did.
0: The back of your pants are soaked, Pa.
2: I seem to be aware of that. Thank you, David.
4: Everything all right, David?
0: Yes, ma'am. Where are you, Mom?
2: Hey, look out of the hose, David.
0: I'm sorry, Pa.
2: That's all right, son. I suppose the damage was already done.
4: Ozzie!
2: Please, Harriet, no salt in the wounds.
4: You're the one who was going to stay dressed up for the party.
2: Yes, yes, that was my plan. Obviously, it's all wet. Harriet! Harriet, where are my other suit pants?
4: In the closet.
1: Why don't you answer the phone, Pa?
2: What phone?
1: The phone that's ringing. Right over there.
2: Oh, yes.
1: Might be Mr. Randolph. You wouldn't want to miss a party. You want me to answer?
2: No. Just give me a pair of pants. I'll answer it.
1: Here.
2: Hey, whose pants are these anyway?
1: Well, they're mine.
2: Oh. Holy smokes.
1: Hello?
2: Oz?
1: Just a minute. He's right here.
2: Okay, I might as well take my punishment. Give me the phone, son. You'll probably be hearing about this 20 years from now. Okay, Joe, you've got me.
5: It's not Joe, Oz. It's me, Thorny.
2: Thorny, it's wonderful to hear your voice. Listen, hang on to the phone for a few minutes, will you? I don't want anybody to ring it. I know this isn't cricket, but I'm in a jam, and I'll explain later. Just keep it off the hook.
5: I was going to ask you to do the same, Oz. I got to change my clothes. I had a little accident with a trash can. I'm covered with ashes.

0: Well, as I said earlier in the evening, it sometimes gets very quiet around the Nelson household. What I should have added is that it never stays that way for very long. At least, if today is a typical example. Just as Harriet mentioned that the Nelsons hadn't been out very often recently, Joe Randolph stopped by and invited them to his annual come-as-you-are party. So far, Ozzie has gotten his best suit drenched, but now he's seated gingerly in the living room, attired in his second-best outfit, waiting for Joe to phone. I think Harriet's coming in from the dining room. Wonder what she's carrying.
1: Oh, what have you got there, Harriet?
2: Well, we're all dressed up, and it's kind of a festive occasion, so I thought I'd whip up a few hors d'oeuvres.
1: Oh, a little party before the party, huh? Oh, they really look good.
2: Try one.
1: Just a second.
2: What's the idea of all the napkins?
1: Well, I've already ruined one suit today, and I'm not going to take any chances with this one.
2: Come on in, Thorny.
3: Hi, Oz. Hi, Harry.
1: Hi,
2: hello, Thorny. Well, I see you're going formal tonight.
3: Yep, this is one time the joke is going to be on Joe Randolph.
1: Has he called you yet?
3: No, I thought I'd drop in and see if he'd called you. Well, what have we got here? Hors d'oeuvres, eh?
1: Why is it you always drop in just as we're having something to eat?
3: You know, Oz, I've often wondered about that myself. However, don't let me interrupt you. I'll just sit over here quietly. Quietly and hungrily.
2: Help yourself, Thorny. There's enough for all of us.
3: Well, thanks, Harriet. That's mighty neighborly of you. Boy, these really look delicious. There's one thing missing, though.
1: What's that?
3: Champagne. We ought to have some champagne to go with these wonderful hors d'oeuvres.
1: You have pretty expensive taste, don't you, old boy?
3: We'd only need a small bottle. Say about the size of that bottle of champagne in your refrigerator, Oz.
1: Now, wait a minute, Thorny. That was a Christmas present. I'm saving it for a special occasion.
3: Well, this is a very special occasion. We're finally putting one over on that joker, Joe Randolph.
1: Hey, this is kind of an occasion at that. How about it, Harriet? Shall we live it up tonight?
2: Whatever you say, dear.
1: By golly, let's do it. I'll get the champagne and some glasses.
3: Good boy, Oz. You're a real sport.
2: Where's Catherine, Thorny?
3: Oh, she's home fixing her face. You should have heard her laugh when she saw me in my tuxedo. She thinks I'm being silly about the whole thing.
2: What's Catherine going to wear?
3: Wear whatever she's wearing when Joe calls. She says that's the fun of a come-as-you-are party.
2: Yes, I suppose so.
3: Of course, for the last 3 hours, she's been wearing her best party dress.
2: Well, I don't plan to be trapped this time either.
3: The laugh's really going to be on old Joe when we walk in there all dressed up.
1: Well, here we are. Is this an old enough vintage for you?
3: Yeah. Oh, yeah, that's fine. 53 was a good year. Want me to show you how to open that?
1: No, I can open it myself, Thorny.
3: It's very simple, you know. You just twist those wires.
1: Yes, yes, I know, Thorny. I've opened a bottle of champagne before.
3: I don't think you're doing it right, Oz. Here, let me show you.
1: Will you just sit down? I'm perfectly capable of doing this without your help.
3: I just want to show you one thing.
1: Thorny, get your big hands off my bottle of champagne.
3: If you'll let go for a minute, I can open it for
1: you. I told you, I don't need your help. I've almost got it open now.
3: Nice going, Oz. Now look what you've done.
1: Look what I've done. Look what you've done. My suit is ruined.
3: Well, so is my tuxedo.
1: This wouldn't have happened if you'd kept your big clumsy hands out of the way.
3: My big clumsy hands? What about your big clumsy hands?
2: Don't you think you boys had better postpone the argument until you've changed your clothes?
1: Holy smokes, that's right. Joe's liable to call any time now.

0: Would you care for anything else?
1: No, thank you. It was a wonderful dinner, Harriet.
0: Oh, you were so nervous for fear you'd spill something on your suit, I'll bet you don't even know what we had.
1: Sure I do. I can tell by the spots on me. Meatloaf, string beans, mashed potatoes, and apple pie. Lucky I had this big apron on.
0: Well, if you spilled all that, you really were nervous.
1: Yeah, my hand was trembling a little. I guess I can take off the apron now. You want me to help you clear the table?
0: Nope, you go on in the living room and relax. You've had a busy day. I wonder when Joe's going to call. The suspense is killing me.
1: Well, if I know Joe, he'll wait until the last minute. We're ready for him.

0: Hey, Pop, what do you suppose is wrong with this?
1: What's that, Rick?
0: I can't get any ink out of this fountain pen.
1: No, Ricky, be careful with that thing. Might go off.
0: Oh, don't worry, Pop. I can't even get any ink out of it.
1: Well, I'm sure I could all over myself. This is my day for doing things like that.
0: Maybe it just has to be refilled.
1: Well, whatever it is, you'll have to do it yourself. It's my last suit, and I'm not taking any chances.
2: Doggone it, they must pound these stoppers in with a sledgehammer.
1: What's the matter, Dave?
2: Can't get the top off this shoe polish. Here, Pop, maybe you can do it.
1: David, take that out on the back porch. All I'd need is to get shoe polish on this suit.
2: Oh, yeah, forgot about that.
3: Ozzie, it's almost 7:30. Shouldn't Joe be calling pretty soon?
2: She hasn't he called yet?
1: No, Dave, old Joe always calls when you least expect it. Tries to catch you off guard that way.
0: He won't catch you this time, will he, Pop?
1: Not this time, Rick.
3: What's that, dear?
1: Nothing, just a little loose thread here on my shoulder.
3: Oh, wait a minute, I'll get a pair of scissors.
1: No, don't bother, I can break it.
3: You better let me cut that for you.
1: No. Ridiculous, who can't break a little piece of thread?
0: Gosh, Pop just ripped his coat sleeve off.
1: Well, goodness sakes, what kind of a suit is this?
3: Obviously not a very good one.
1: Well, I just bought it a couple of weeks ago, and it has to be a pretty good suit. It was on sale. How about that? The sleeve just dropped right off.
2: Boy, wouldn't it be something if Mr. Randolph called now?
1: Do you know I'm just about out of clothes?
3: Well, don't bother to change, dear. Wear that. Maybe you'll start a new fashion for men. Off-the-shoulder jacket.
1: Here I go again. I've worn more suits today than I usually wear in a month.
2: We ought to put an elevator in for you, Pop.
1: It's not a bad idea. It's the first time I've ever been tired out from a party before it's even started. Well, I have exactly two wearable outfits left in the closet. My overalls or my swimming trunks?
3: You have a couple more suits at the cleaners. Those slacks look very nice. Come on over and sit down.
1: No, I'm just going to stand right here in the middle of the room where nothing can possibly happen to me. That is, unless the roof falls in.
3: What's the matter now?
1: I think I see a crack in the ceiling. Harriet, the next time Joe gives one of these deals, I'm going to have a plastic slip cover made for myself. Boy, it's about time. We made it, though. Hello.
4: Hello, Oz. This is Joe Randolph.
1: Yes, Joe. I kind of thought it might be you.
4: I got some bad news, Oz. I'm afraid we're going to have to postpone the party.
1: Oh, Joe, you're kidding.
4: Well, I hate to call you up at the last minute, but just one of those things.
1: Oh, but we've been waiting. I mean, with that, we've been looking forward to the party.
4: Yeah, I know. I'm sure sorry. I hope you aren't too disappointed.
1: Well, of course we're disappointed. I understand, though.
4: Yeah, well, I gotta call a lot of people, so I'll see you later, Oz.
1: Well, so long, Joe. Fine. How do you like that?
3: What is it?
1: The Randolphs have had to postpone their party.
3: Somebody sick?
1: Yeah, I am.
3: No, I mean, why did they have to postpone it?
1: Well, I don't know. He had to call a lot of people. I didn't ask.
3: Well, what do we do now?
1: Well, I'm going upstairs and change my clothes.
3: Again?
1: Yes, but for the last time. I'm going to put on my pajamas and robe, watch television for a little while, and go to bed.
3: Oh, I think that's a wonderful idea.
1: Well, at least I'll be able to relax now. Harriet.
3: Yes, dear?
1: Look, the Randolphs are nice people. I know you and Clara are good friends, and Joe and I are good friends. But if you ever hear they're giving another party, let's try and arrange to be out of town. Oh, hi, fellas.
0: Gee, Pop, what'd you spill on yourself this time?
1: What do you mean?
0: How come you're wearing your pajamas?
1: Oh, that. Oh, the party's been postponed.
2: Gee, that's too bad, Pop.
1: Yeah, well, I'd just soon stay home. Besides, I really feel comfortable for the first time today.
0: Want me to answer it, Pop?
1: No, I'll get it. It's probably Thorny. Hello?
4: Hi, guys. Joe Randolph again.
1: Oh, hiya, Joe.
4: Okay, you know the party rules. No fair cheating either. You gotta wear just what you have on right now.
1: Now, wait a minute. What are you talking about?
4: The come at your party tonight.
1: Tonight? You said you were gonna postpone it.
4: That's right. We postponed it from 8 o'clock to 9 o'clock. way.
1: Wait a minute, Joe.
4: See you later.
1: Joe? All the dirty tricks.
3: What were you shouting about, dear?
1: Though Joe's party wasn't postponed, it was all a gag. He just called up and...
3: I'm sorry, I couldn't hear you. I was under the dryer. What did you say?
1: Oh, for goodness sakes.
3: Well, don't look so startled. You've seen this old bathrobe before. You've seen me with my hair up in curlers, too.
1: I know, dear, and I've seen you with your face covered with cold cream before. Let's go. We're off to the Randolphs.
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2: Vincent Price, who is usually heard at this time as the Saint, has been delayed in Paris. 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

0: The Adventures of the Saint, starring Barry Sullivan. 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
1: Mr. Templar!
2: Well, Louie, that's what I call service, parked right in front of my apartment.
1: Waiting for you, Mr. Templar. I was hoping you would be desirous of a hack.
2: That I am, Louie.
1: Well, where to, Mr. Templar?
2: Well, I'm not quite sure. You see, I have a problem up in my apartment.
1: What's your name?
2: Well, I call her Minerva.
1: Another dish in a jam?
2: She won't tell me. But the way she cries, I have an idea something's wrong.
1: How long has she been at your place?
2: Oh, a couple of hours.
1: She's still crying? Oh, Mr. Templar, you're losing your charm.
2: I think she wants to go home.
1: You're definitely losing your charm.
2: I'd like to take her home.
1: Well, she lost her charm, too.
2: Only I don't know where her home is. But now that you're here, I'll untie her, and maybe she can find her own way.
1: You'll untie, Mr. Templar.
2: Louis, she's a dog.
1: Oh, well, why didn't you say?
2: I found her this morning. I've never seen her around here before, so I didn't want to turn her loose, because if she can't find her way home, there's no telling what'll happen to her.
1: So what are you going
2: to
1: do?
2: Turn her loose.
1: But you just said that you...
2: That's don't... where you come in. We'll follow her in your hack. See where she goes so we can keep her out of trouble.
1: Oh, that I should live to see the day when the Robin Hood of modern crime is nursemaid to a poodle.
2: Remember the saying, Louie, do unto other dumb animals what you would have others do unto you. Besides, she's cute.
1: Yeah, huh? What kind is she?
2: Pekingese.
1: I thought you said it was a dog.
2: Louie, that's unkind.
1: Sorry, I didn't mean it.
2: Stay put, Louie. I'll get Minerva and let's see where she takes us.

0: Hey, Minerva has fancy taste. This is a real expensive neighborhood.
1: And this is a real expensive trip. We've been following her for over an hour.
0: You know any better way to spend your money, Mr. Temple, than giving it to me?
1: Offhand, I can think of a couple.
0: Say,
1: Minerva's turning in at that gate.
0: Yeah.
1: Cheap little shack she picked. I'll bet it doesn't have over 40 rooms.
0: You think she really lives there, or is she only dreaming?
1: Yeah, we'll soon find out. Louis, turn into the driveway and park. I'll take her up to the house.
0: If she does belong here, there will no doubtless be a reward. And if there is no doubtless a reward...
1: Stop drooling, Louis. Your cutter's already on the meter, so either way, you can't lose.
0: I'm not making out so awful good on it, Mr. Templer. Only one fare, only one tip, and more than an hour. Where's the profit?
1: Why, Louis, the conversation, of course.

0: What's the matter? What's the matter? You want down? Well, you're out of luck. Or maybe you're in luck. Because when I pick up a young lady, I usually show her a good time. So if it turns out you don't live here, what?
1: Yes, sir.
0: Hello. My name's Simon Templar.
1: Oh, yes. I'm sure madam will be delighted you've come.
0: You're sure?
1: Of course. Right this way, sir.
0: Why should madam be delighted I've come?
1: You surprise me, sir. I never heard that modesty was one of your outstanding characteristics.
0: You seem to know a lot about me.
1: Doesn't everybody, if you'll pardon the levity?
0: I'll pardon the levity, but not the evasion.
1: Evasion?
0: I asked you why madam should be delighted I've come. Is it because of Minerva?
1: Minerva, sir?
0: This.
1: Oh, you mean Ming Toy?
0: Do I? I guess I do. I should have known Ming Toy.
1: Naturally, madam will be delighted about the dog. But what I was particularly referring to were the jewels. Have you brought them also?
0: Jewels?
1: Apparently you haven't. I hope you'll pardon these questions, sir. The kitchen help expects it of me. And I'd have something to report.
0: Carol, I wish you communicates from the front. Which reminds me, where is the front?
1: Around this next bend, sir. In the east wing.
0: Ah. If I'd known the hall was this long, I'd have asked Louis to bring in his cab. My feet hurt.
1: It's not much further.
0: Well, let's be thankful for small favors.
1: What was that?
0: Does anyone in this house take singing lessons?
1: No, sir.
0: And that was a scream, and it came from in there.
2: Oh!
0: Did you scream?
2: Who are you?
0: Ming
2: Toy, darling, come to Mama. Give it to me, young man.
0: Here.
2: Oh, Mama's little baby. Is him all right?
0: Well, she's all right, but something else isn't. Somebody screamed.
2: I know. I did. There was someone peering through that window. Was it you?
0: Hardly. I was in the house.
2: Well, you have no business barging in here unannounced.
0: And it seems, lady, that I run faster than your butler. I thought you were in trouble.
2: Well, I was startled. Now, somebody better go investigate. Oh, Mingy, angel, did it make you
1: wrong? What is it, madam? Is something wrong?
2: Well, there's a prowler outside the window. Go see who it is, please.
1: Yes, madam.
2: Now you, young man. Do you have my jewels?
0: I was wondering when we'd get around to that. I'm also wondering...
3: Mother, are you all right? I heard you scream.
2: Yes, sir, Miss...
3: Who's he?
0: Me?
3: Yes. What are you doing here?
0: I just came to return your dog.
3: Return?
2: Yes, here she is. Mama's precious.
3: Say, her car's out.
2: That's right.
3: How did you know she's our dog?
0: Oh. I didn't.
3: Well, then what? Hey, wait a minute.
0: I'm waiting?
3: Put up your hands.
0: I'm sorry I waited.
2: Ernest, I didn't know you owned a revolver.
3: Lucky I do. Mother, call the police. Tell them we've got the thief.
0: Oh, great.
1: Somebody screamed. Was it you, Isabel?
2: Yes, dear, but it's all right. I saw somebody at the window. Fitch is looking into it.
1: Ernest! What the devil are you doing? Have I told you not to play with guns?
3: I'm not playing, Father. This is the thief.
1: Sure. Does he have the jewels?
3: I haven't searched him.
1: Then how do you know?
3: He brought back Ming Toy.
1: Huh? Oh, yes. Morning, Ming Toy. Don't bite me, you little monster.
3: Just a minute, Father. She doesn't have her collar, so how could he know she was our dog?
0: She told me.
3: Oh, we're just wasting time. Mother, will you please pick up that phone and call the police?
0: It won't do any good. The line's been cut, see?
3: What?
0: Thanks for looking down.
1: Hey! What are you doing? Stop immediately.
0: I'll take the gun. Here, let me help. That's better.
2: Such violence.
0: Yeah, it's been a good exercise.
2: Ernest, you gave the young man the gun. Why?
0: I asked him so nicely. Now, will somebody please tell me what's going on around here?
3: As if you don't
0: As
3: know.
0: If I don't.
1: Just who are you anyway, young fella?
0: Simon Templar.

0: All right, Louie, let's get out of here.
1: What took you so long?
0: Louie, you wouldn't believe me if I told you.
1: Yeah, try me.
0: No, it's no use. I don't believe it myself.
1: Did you get a reward?
0: Reward? Louie, I'm out of there. Who could ask for anything more? Now, let's go.
1: Hey, just a minute, Mr. Templeton.
0: Now what?
1: Somebody is hiding in them bushes and watching us, you see?
0: Oh, yeah. Now, that's probably who Mrs. Allardyce saw at the window. Well, get started, Louie.
1: They ain't going to investigate?
0: It's probably only a man eating a gorilla. None of our business.
1: This is not like you, Mr. Temple. It's not like you at all.
0: As a matter of fact, I'm not exactly feeling myself at the moment, so don't be too surprised.
1: But where is your spirit of adventure, huh? What may lurk in them bushes? Excitement, thrills, who knows?
0: I know.
1: You do?
0: Yeah. I can see him in your rear view mirror. It's a kid. Kid about 10 years old.
1: A kid? Let's get out of here. Excitement, I could stand. Mystery I could stand. Adventure. But kids, I got a nephew. What's wrong with this thing?
2: Hi.
1: Hello, kid.
2: Hey, what's the matter, mister? Won't you start?
1: Oh, sure, sure, she'll start. I'm just trying to run down the batteries so the lights won't work on account of I don't like night driving.
2: Wise guy.
0: What's your name, Sonny?
2: It ain't Sonny.
0: Well, what is it?
2: What's it to you?
1: See what I mean,
0: Yeah. Look, fella, if you don't tell me your name, I'm going to have to call you my little man. How would you like that?
2: You win. It's Stevie. What's yours?
0: Simon.
2: Simon which?
0: Simon Templar.
2: A saint?
0: Yeah, Stevie.
2: Hey, wait a minute. You may not be him at all. How do I know this ain't a bluff?
0: You don't.
2: Well, it's worth a chance. Because if you're the real saint, you and me can do business.
0: What sort of business, Stevie?
2: Well, I read a lot of books about detectives.
0: Yes, I gather.
2: Well, we ought to make a good partnership, you and me. You help me latch onto the ice, and we'll split the reward.
0: The ice?
2: $50,000 worth. And that ain't peanuts.
0: Stevie, suppose you tell me about this jewelry. Just when was it taken?
2: You don't know?
0: No.
2: You're not the saint.
0: Oh, believe me, Stevie, the saint doesn't know everything.
2: Why'd you come here?
0: To return Ming toy?
2: Who are you trying to kid?
0: No, that's on the level.
2: Look, mister, I happen to know you couldn't return Ming toy, see?
0: What do you mean I couldn't?
2: Never mind, but I know.
0: If you don't believe me, ask Louie.
1: I thought her name was Minerva.
0: Oh, you're always such a help. Stevie, why do you say I couldn't return Ming toy?
2: I'm not talking.
0: I don't get it.
1: Ah, I see a look in your eye, Mr. Temple. The mystery's beginning to needle you.
0: Stevie... Stevie, if I prove I brought back Ming toy, will you tell me why you said I couldn't?
2: Sure. And you won't prove it.
0: Wait here, Louie. I'll probably hate myself in the morning, but I'm going back to the Allardyces. Come on, Stevie.
2: Come in.
3: Excuse me, madam. Mr. Templar is here again with the gardener's boy.
4: The gardener's boy?
3: Yes, madam.
4: Well, you can't bring that urchin into the house.
3: I'm very sorry, madam, but he has. Shall I show them out?
4: No, show them in. I'll tell him myself.
3: Very good, madam. You may come in, Mr. Templar.
0: Thank you, Jeeves.
3: Fitch, sir.
0: I stand corrected. Well, hello again, Mrs. Allardyce.
4: Really, Mr. Templar, this is impossible. Bringing in that... Good heavens! He's the face at the window.
2: I was just a chap.
4: Oh, I should have recognized him at the time. Oh, Mr. Templar, you're wonderful. Positively wonderful. First Ming toy, now the parlor. Fitch had no luck whatsoever. Simply none. You're an amazing man. Sit down. Have a chocolate.
0: No, thanks.
2: Yeah, thanks.
0: If you don't mind, we'd like to see Ming toy.
4: Why?
0: I forgot to say goodbye to her.
4: Oh, well, very well. Ming, come to Mother. Ming. Now, where is that animal? She was here right just a moment ago. Minnie! Minnie!
5: Did you call her, Mother?
4: Oh, Ernest, have you seen Ming toy?
5: No. I thought she was in here.
4: Well, she's not.
5: Don't tell me she disappeared again.
4: No, so it would seem. Vanished into thin air. My poor, it's a baby. Gone.
2: Hello, mister. Now what have you got to say?
0: Say? Stevie, I'm speechless.

0: Mr. Templer, how come you're answering the door?
1: They don't have no butler?
2: He's not around. Strange. No dog, no butler. Well, what do you want, Louis?
0: I just come to see what's keeping you this time. My media's getting...

0: dizzy going round and round.
1: Ming Toy's missing again. We're looking for her. It's a big house. She's a little dog.
0: Why don't you just forget the whole thing?
1: Because, Louie, it doesn't make sense. She ought to come when we call, or at least bark.
0: Well, what do I do? Go take another nap?
1: No. Maybe, Louie...
2: Hey, mister!
1: What is it,
2: mister?
1: Phoebe?
2: Get your back. You are the same.
1: Oh, what brings all this on?
2: I found Ming Toy.
1: You did?
2: Yeah. Bend down so I can whisper. This is top secret.
1: Ahead, I'm Ben.
2: Fitch has her in the garage.
1: And what's he doing? Giving her a shampoo?
2: No, he's shaving her.
1: Shaving her?
2: With an electric razor.
1: Well, let's go get her. Come on, Louie.
0: Oh, no thanks, Mr. Temple. You and the kid go. Me, I'm going back to the hat for another nap. I can dream nightmares that make better sense than this. So long.

0: Stevie, when we get near the garage, let's be quiet. We don't want Fitz to hear us.
1: Hello there.
0: Oh, what's Ernest?
1: I've looked all over the grounds. Can't find it.
0: Yeah, it's all right. Stevie's found her. Your butler has her in the garage.
1: But I just saw him go back to the house.
0: Oh? With Ming Choy?
1: No. Why did he take her to the garage?
0: I guess to improve her appearance.
1: What?
0: Well, come on. We can soon find out.
1: Oh.
0: Ernest, what do you know about your butler, anyway?
1: Not much. He's only been with us a couple of weeks.
0: Huh? What sort of references did he have?
1: I don't know. Ask Father. He engaged him.
0: Yeah, I will.
1: Then, I would like to ask you some questions. I'm still not satisfied in spite of Mother.
0: Look, Fitch has the dog, not me.
1: I know.
0: Hey,
1: but...
0: hey, wait a minute. What is this?
1: What?
0: Right there, crouching by that bush. Can that be Ming Choy?
1: By gosh, it is, and she's stripped clean. She's been shaved.
0: She looks like a damp sock.
2: Here, come here, Ming Choy.
1: She just sits there shivering.
0: I think she's embarrassed. Here, I'll get her. Come here, Ming Choy. Cold? Well, don't worry, I'll buy you mink. Here she comes. I thought that would do it. It works every time.

0: Be careful. Don't drop her.
1: No, don't worry, Ernest. I shall guard Ming Choy with my life.
0: Well, come on. What's the matter?
1: My legs are giving out again.
0: Oh, it's your little out of condition.
1: I guess. Yes, Mother, we found it.
2: Oh, that's wonderful.
0: Give it to Mother, Templar.
1: Yeah, here.
2: Thank you. Ah! She's naked.
1: It seems your butler is a frustrated barber.
2: What?
0: Where's Father? Templar wants to talk to him about things.
2: He's in the back study, but I don't understand.
1: That makes it unanimous. Look after your mother, Ernest. She's had quite a shock. Meanwhile, I'll go see if your father can help explain why Ming Choy has been forced to become a stripteaser.
3: Me, Templar, don't bother me. I've got enough on my mind. Son who gambles away every penny I give him, a wife who charges accounts away even pennies I don't give her. Believe me, young man, anybody ever tells you it's a picnic being a millionaire, don't you listen. Take it from me, before you make a million, just be sure you can afford it.
1: I'll make a note of that. But about Ming Choy.
3: Oh, last night the dog is kidnapped, or dog napped, or whatever you call it. The wife throws such a tizzy it takes three pills to get me to sleep. This morning the wife's jewels are gone. Another tizzy. Policemen, insurance adjusters, and now you. Look, I don't care if the dog has been penal. See, I don't care. I've got enough on my mind.
1: But maybe it all ties together. The dog is stolen, the jewels are stolen.
3: I can add two and two, Templar. I don't need your masterminding. The dog was stolen first so the thief could break in later without the dog barking. Think I couldn't figure that out?
1: No, I think you could. And it's possible the thief thought so, too.
3: Yeah, what's that?
1: I have a hunch the robbery was the work of some member of this household.
3: Nonsense.
1: And the dog napping was just a red herring to throw you off the track. To make you think just what you did think. That it was an outside rather than an inside job.
3: Get out of here, Templar. Get out of here before I throw you out.
1: I'd just like to ask you about Fitch.
3: A shave. Fine butler, excellent. One peculiarity, that's all. Likes to shave dogs. So what? We can't all be perfect. Now get out of here, Templar, before I have him shave you, and it may be closer than you like.

0: Oh, hello, Ernest.
1: Hello, Denver. Learn anything from Father?
0: Yeah, I learned he has a temper.
1: Oh, he's in one of those.
0: So if I want to learn about Fitch, I'll have to learn it from Fitch himself. Only trouble is I can't find the kitchen. Is there a map of this place anywhere?
1: It's down this way. Come on, I'll take you. I'll talk to you anyway.
0: Thanks. So you don't have signposts. How's your mother?
1: Sniffing, smelling salts.
0: And ring sewing?
1: Thinking it better than mother.
0: Yeah. Just keep her away from mirrors. She'll be all right.
1: Look, Temper, I said I want to talk to you.
0: We're talking.
1: I want to talk about you.
0: My favorite subject.
1: It's all very well you're pretending you want to help, but how do we know?
0: Are we almost there? My legs are giving out again.
1: That's right in here. Take us in the kitchen to the butler's pantry.
0: Good.
2: Fitch! Fitch!
0: Don't bother calling him, Ernest. He can't hear you.
1: What?
0: Look behind that table.
1: Is it dead?
0: Extremely.

0: I'm so upset about Ming Toy.
1: Oh, hang Ming Toy.
0: Jonathan Allardyce, of all
1: you... Look, I'm trying to tell you something. That man Templar, he's getting ideas. I don't like it. He's been snooping around here. Well, the first thing we know...
0: Well, all we have to do is to be nice to him.
1: Nice to him? Confound it, Isabel. I'm going to...
2: May I come in?
1: No. Templar, I thought I told you to get the blazes out of this house.
2: Oh, is that what you told me? I've been trying to figure it out, but you were so incoherent.
1: Now, see here.
2: If you want me to go, I'll be glad to, but I thought I ought to tell you about your butler first.
1: Yes, yes, I know. You think he's a thief. Very well, I'll have the police.
2: You're wrong, Mr. Allardyce. I don't think he's a thief. He's been cleared. The hard way.
1: What?
2: Somebody murdered him. Ernest is calling the police now.
1: Murdered
2: him? Yep, with a knife.
0: Oh, dear, and good butlers are so scarce these days. Jonathan! Mr. Templer, what's happened to Jonathan?
2: Looks like he's fainted.
0: Well, what'll we do? Get me some water.
2: Get it yourself. I can't wait.
0: Can't wait? Well, you can't leave me now.
2: I've got to, or there may be another murder.
0: No, come back here.
2: Later, Mrs. Allardyce.
0: Oh, Mr. Templer, oh!

0: Louie.
1: What now, Mr. Templer?
2: Have you seen Stevie?
0: If I do, there's going to be a murder.
2: If we don't, there's going to be a murder.
0: Stevie?
2: Yeah.
0: I'm glad to hear it. You know what that kid done?
2: What?
0: He scrambled the wires in the engine while I was snoozing. That's why we wouldn't start before.
2: He was detectiving, Louie. We were possible suspects, and he wanted to foil our getaway.
0: Well, wasn't that cute?
2: No, I'm not joking. His life is in danger.
0: I'm not surprised.
2: If I can't find Stevie, I'll have to find Ernest.
0: Who's he?
2: Allardyce's son.
0: I wonder if he's the one drove away just now.
2: Drove away? Did something?
0: Yeah. A car just went down the other drive.
2: Have you got your wires unscrambled?
0: Oh, yeah.
2: All right, Louie. Let's go.

0: headed this way, that's all I know.
1: And you don't know if Stevie was in the car?
0: I don't know who was in the car. I didn't see.
1: Well, he must be. It's the only thing that makes sense. Now what?
0: The road branches three ways. Which way do we go?
1: Oh, there we are. They went that way, to the left.
0: How do you know?
1: Well, there's fresh tire tracks. The others are old.
0: Oh, yeah.
1: And step on it, Louis.
0: Okay. Well, in your ears. Here we go. But I would still like to know what's going on.
1: Louis, look out for that turn.
0: Close your eyes and pray, Mr. Dunkler. Here we go. Got your eyes open, Mr. Dunkler?
1: Yeah. Yeah, we made it.
0: Oh, good. Then I can open mine.
1: Louis.

0: Louie, is that the car you saw coming out of Allardyce's?
1: Looks like.
2: That's good, but I hope we're not too late.
1: Nobody in it.
2: No.
0: Yeah, there's a path into the woods. Come on.
2: Yeah.
0: Hurry up, Louie. Right through here. I'm afraid to call the kids. That's it.
1: I still like to know what's going on.
0: Well, as I see it, Louie.
1: Yeah?
0: Ernest ran up a gambling debt, and his papa wouldn't pay off for him.
1: Oh.
0: At any rate, papa was griping about Ernest gambling.
1: Ernest, I take it, is Allardyce Jr.?
0: Yeah, that's right. Ernest had to get money, so he drove Ming Toy away from home and put her out of the car.
1: Yeah.
0: Then he swiped the family jewels, and a missing dog made it look like an outside job.
1: Smart guy, Junior. What makes you think he's going to knock off the kid?
0: He's already knocked off the butler.
1: Oh, yeah. How do you know it was Ernest which knocked off the butler?
0: Because when I told Allardyce, he fainted. And he didn't faint out of great feeling for the butler.
1: Uh-huh.
0: Fellow's only been with him a couple of weeks. He fainted because he knew his son was guilty of the robbery, and he realized his son was also a murderer.
1: Oh.
3: Mr. Temple?
0: Stevie!
3: Where'd you come from?
0: Stevie, you all right?
3: Well, sure I'm all right. But Ernest don't feel so good.
1: Mr. Temple, look. Ernest is out cold.
0: What do you
3: mean? Yeah. You know something? Ernest should have his mouth washed out with soap.
0: Why, Stevie?
3: He doesn't tell the truth.
0: Well, what do you mean?
3: Well, last night, I seen him driving away with Ming Toy.
0: Uh-huh.
3: And when I asked where he was taking her, he says, it's a big secret. Spies have tattooed a secret message on her skin.
0: Uh-huh.
3: He found out, and he's taking her to the FBI. And I mustn't tell nobody, because it's FBI top secret.
0: I see.
3: But I'll find out now. He was just trying to shut me up.
1: Hey, I gotta remember that. Next time my nephew gets in my hair, FBI top secret.
0: Hey, Louie, then that explains the shaving.
1: Huh?
0: The butler must have overheard Ernest telling this young man about the secret message on Ming Toy. And he figured if it was true, the dog would be worth money. So we looked for the message.
1: Sure, when the butler shaves the pooch, Ernest gets wise. The butler is wise, so he shuts the butler up.
3: And he tried to shut me up, too. He said we were going to meet an FBI man out here. Instead, he gets me in, and then he pulls out a knife.
0: And what happened?
3: Judo.
0: Judo?
3: Sure. My brother was in the Marines. He taught me.
0: Oh.
3: Ernest is waking up.
1: And you were worried about the kid, Mr. Temple. Like I told you. When them little hyenas is around, all you gotta protect is yourself.
3: Hey, Mr. Templer, you want me to teach you some frogs?
0: Mm-hmm. As a matter of fact, Stevie,
3: it's easy. Look, I'll show you.
0: Well, Stevie,
3: first, you take a guy's arm like this.
0: Now, just a minute, Stevie. Let's talk this over.
3: You see, leverage is the important part of this.
0: Let's keep it that way.
3: Now, shall we? I just pull back real hard.
0: Louie, help!
4: To another transcribed adventure of The Saint, the Robin Hood of modern crime. Now, here is our star, Barry Sullivan.
0: Ladies and gentlemen, a long time ago it was written that man shall not live by bread alone. And this often quoted line from the Bible, bread is merely a symbol of all material values. And although we in America have the greatest material advantages in the world, they are not enough to bring us complete happiness. We must find that happiness in our spiritual as well as our material lives. In faith as well as bread. In America, one of our most precious heritages is the right to worship as we please, to know the spiritual pleasures of our churches and synagogues. The doors of your places of worship stand open to you, and your religious leaders will welcome you to their services. They also offer you personal and family guidance and the opportunity to become a firm part of your community. Through our churches and synagogues, that community and the families within it can find stability. And as an individual, you can find the peace that only religion can bring. Thus, the religious organizations of America invite you to find yourself through faith and come to church this week. This is Barry Sullivan inviting you to join us again next week at the same time for another exciting adventure of the saint. Good night.

0: Tonight's script of The Saint was written by Jerome Epstein. In the cast, you heard Myra Marsh as Mrs. Allardyce and Tom Tully as her husband. Lamont Johnson was their son, Ernest. Ted Osborne was the butler. Jeffrey Silver was Stevie, and Larry Dobkin was Louie. The music was composed and conducted by Von Dexter. The Saint, based on characters created by Leslie Charteris, is a James L. Safier production and is directed by Helen Mack. All you Saint fans will be glad to know that the Saint comic books are on sale at all newsstands. Your announcer is Don Stanley. Three chimes mean good times on NBC. And the chimes are anticipating the hilarious antics of Bob Hope and Groucho Marx. Hope returns to the air with more laughs on Tuesday, October 3rd. Groucho Marx brings his riotous quiz, You Bet Your Life, to the air on Wednesday, October 4th. So that's Bob Hope, October 3rd, Groucho Marx, October 4th. Yes, three chimes mean good times on NBC.
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2: This is a song of protest from Boston. It is about the MTA, which is a subway system in that city. The fact that they raised the price of a transfer to 5 cents. This caused social upheaval in Boston, civil disobedience. And this revolutionary song, which I'd like to sing with its original fire and vigor and fervor. Let me tell you the story of a man named Charlie on a tragic and fateful day. He put 10 cents in his pocket, kissed his wife,

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And through the open window, she and Charlie a sandwich as the train comes a-rumbling through.

concerned. Now, you citizens of Austin, don't you think it's a scandal that the people have to pay and pay? 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

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I'm Stifler's dad, and this is Tuesday's Morning Show.

All right, sorry about that. Live radio. So that was excuse me, that was Johnny Ace, Pledging My Love from Ace Up the Sleeve CD. We had the Cleftones doing Heart and Soul. The Falcons, You're So Fine. Dale and Grace, I'm Leaving It Up to You. Durant Jones and Indications doing Cruising to the Park. All right, I'm Stifler's dad. And this is Tuesday's Morning Groove. I'm on every Tuesday from 4 a.m. to 7 a.m. All right. Yeah. So with that said, get on with the music. I'm going to do some Retta Young and the Devotions doing So Glad You're Home.

All right, that was the Delights doing Nobody's Fool. We had Benny Trocaine, or Trocan, however you want to pronounce it, with Walking Back. Michaela Rivera doing Love Blind. I like her version of that. Undisputed Truth did Killing Me Softly with his song. Retta Young and the Devotions doing So Glad You're Home. Right, you're tuned in to 91.5 FM, KKUP, Cupertino. I'd like to give a special shout out to my good friend, Miss Ballbreaker, the bird. She's working hard right now. Sorry about that. Maybe we could meet up for breakfast. Just text me. All right, with that said, Johnny Ruiz and Escapers. Gonna do Shame on Love right here on 91.5 FM, KKUP, Cupertino.

0: be late.
1: Okay.
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2: It sure is. Everyone's trying to get out of the rain. 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The rain and thinking of you. As soon as I get home, I'm gonna call you and tell you how much I love you. Oh, I feel so good.

All right. So that was Frenchy Maid doing Yes, I'm Ready. He's My Hero from the Avons, Love Unlimited. Walking in the Rain with the One I Love. Of All the Hearts to Break, the Charities. The Illusions did Once in a Lifetime. The Thrill Is Gone, Miss Aretha Franklin. Johnny Ruiz did Shame on Love. Right, you're tuned in to 91.5 FM, KKUP, Cupertino. I'm Stifler's dad, and this is Tuesday's Morning Groove. Thank you for tuning in. I appreciate it. Let's get on with the music and do some soft touch right now. Look up, look down off the bay, Big Bad Bay Area CD.

All right. Wow, Miss Betty LeVette. That was an old Joe Simon hit, Your Time to Cry. Or Your Turn to Cry, excuse me. And this writing so small on this laptop. It's hard to read. I know the songs, I'm just, I need more caffeine. So we have William Bell doing A Tribute to a King, which was for Mr. Otis Redding. Color Him Father from 1968, The Winstons. Classic 4, doing Stormy. Soft Touch, Look Up, Look Down. All right, I'm Stifler's dad, and this is Tuesday's Morning Groove. And doing a little oldie style mixed in with a little bit of the new soul, which I'm digging on. I've been digging on for many years. And I'm glad that they're bringing the sound back. It's not all auto-tune and stuff, you know. This my music. All right, with that said, Shep in the Limelights right here. 91.5 FM, KKUP, Cupertino.

Right. That was Sapo, Can't Make It. That was from 1974. We had from 1969, Ralphie Picon doing El Hijo de Mama. In the Midnight Hour, Nuestro Band. The Whispers did As I Sit Here, Tonight's the Night. The Shirelles, The Miracles did I've Been Good to You. Temptations Live, My Girl. And we start that off with Stick By Me, I Stick By You from Shep and the Limelights. All right, I got about an hour and 15 minutes to go. I'm enjoying the music. I hope you are. And just a reminder that you could always listen to this show as well as any other shows. If you go to the KKUPFM.org and click on the archives, and we're up for 2 weeks. This show, my last week's show, would be up for 1 more week, and this one would be up for 2 weeks. So if you missed it or just want to rehear it or whatever you want to do with it, that's fine. But you have that option. So with that said, how about some Archie Bell and the Drells right here on 91.5 FM, KKUP, Cupertino.

That was the Dojo Cuts featuring Roxy Ray doing I'd Rather Go Blind. Color Me Blue was the Decisions. Mayor Hawthorne did You Got the Makings of a Lover. And we start that off with Archie Bell and the Drills doing Don't Let Love Get You Down. All right, you're tuned in to 91.5 FM, KKUP, Cupertino. I'm Stifler's dad, and this is Tuesday's Morning Groove. I'm on every Tuesday from 4 a.m. to 7 a.m. Yeah. I guess I'm blessed. Yeah, I know I'm blessed. Blessed to be able to be here and share this music with you. Music that I love and hopefully you enjoy too. Okay, well, with that said, I'm not going to talk too much. I never do. I don't like the sound of my own voice. I can imagine what it sounds like going out to all you listeners there. All right, let's start this set off with some Bloodstone.

Yeah, that was some raw Otis right there. Let's try a little tenderness, Mr. Otis Redding. Man, that man was awesome. Trish Toledo did Odie Kind of Lovin'. I Really Love You from Miss Dee Dee Sharp. That is like one of my favorite songs from her. Said Malik Malo and the Notations did In the Rain. Mr. Al Wilson, Show and Tell. All right, I got a little over half an hour to go. So if you're tuned in, you're tuned in. If not, then yeah, catch you later. Anyways, let's do some Lady Ray Piece of Me right here on 91.5 FM KKUP Cupertino.

All right, that was the Supremes doing A Breathtaking Guy. We had Latasha Lee, star of the show, Son of Shaft from the Bar Case, Santana de Guajira, While We Went to the Moon, Tower Power, Sharon Jones and the Dap Kings, These Tears No Longer for You, and Lady Ray, Piece of Me. All right, I got Miss Ray in for J-Cat and Ruby Tuesday. She'll be filling in for the next 4 weeks after this week. So give her some love. She plays some great music. Anyways, with that said, I'm out. I'll see you next week. Thank you very much. And peace, love, and happiness.

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This is 8 Miles High. Thanks for joining.

Well, that's what I'm talking about. Good morning. That was Pretty Colors, Eric Burdon and War. I love that. That's so cool. I'd be dancing in here, but I need a little more coffee for that. So anyway, Warm City Baby before that with Honey Jug, The Zombies gave us She's Not There. And what else did I play? Pretty Flamingo by Manfred Mann, The Who, Love Ain't For Keepin', and Supertramp started us out with Give a Little Bit. I'm going to give a couple of shout outs here. David O, thank you for calling. As always, your kind words. I hope you have a great day out on the bike. And Jonathan and Joella, I want to say hi to you guys. I played a little Who. Well, I'm going to try to get some stuff on later because there was a request there. So I'm going to do my best for these requests I have. Anyway, I will stop talking and let's just get right back into the music. And what do I have up next? A little Grassroots. Enjoy.

There you go. That was a fast set. I'll feel a whole lot better when you're gone. The Birds. The Birds gave us two. We're doing a bit of a two for Tuesday today, so let's keep that going. Thunderclap Newman gave us two, Something in the Air and The Reason. And The Grassroots gave us two, Temptation Eyes, and we started out with Things I Should Have Said. And yeah, we'll just get back into it. I have a lot of great music, so I hope you'll stick around. You're listening to Ray. This is 8 Miles High. I'm filling in. And yeah, I hope that everyone's having a good start to their day.

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We're streaming. And that was Fleetwood Mac, Sometimes. Before that, we heard Eric Clapton. The Doobie Brothers gave us The Captain and Me and Ukiah. And we started it out with Buffalo Springfield, Rock and Roll Woman. And I'm Ray, filling in today for J-Cat and Ruby Tuesday. And I hope you enjoy what I'm playing. Please give me a shout if there's anything I can get on for you. I'll try my best. 408-900-9539, saying hi to Michael. And I forgot to mention Raymond earlier. So just want to say hello to those folks. So let's get back into it. What do I have up next? Oh, Jefferson Starship.

0: kind of love that.
1: Sweet Lady Mary, Faces. Before that, Jimi Hendrix, Wait Until Tomorrow. We heard The Gentry's Goddess of Love, Jefferson Airplane, Young Girl's Sunday Blues. I like that little laugh at the beginning. It's pretty dope. And Count on Me, Jefferson Starship. So that's what I played. And I want to say hi to Bobby G. Not Bobby G that works here. Another Bobby G. And I had a delightful conversation with him. So thank you. And I'm sorry the phone's been ringing and I've missed it a few times. So I apologize. You can always call back. And let's get back into it. What do I have up next? Oh, I think I have some Todd Rundgren. I'll try to get things on that you guys have asked for. So I will do my best. I don't know what I brought with me. All right. I'll be quiet.

So good. Those Wilson sisters. They're one of my favorites. Yeah, Heart. Little Queen and Heartless. I played James Gang before that. I played two of their songs. Here we are again, two for Tuesday. Walk Away and Collage. And that is going out to, who's that going out to? To Ed. He called, Jazena called, and Linda, hello. What else? A Dream Goes On Forever, I played top of the set there. So let's just get back into some music, right? That's what I'm here for. Okay, what if I cut up next? Captain Beyond. Enjoy.

Yeah. Welcome back. That was Cancel Everything. Ronnie Wood. Yeah, that's cool. Before that, Glenn Hughes, Holy Man with Deep Purple, and Blind Faith, Can't Find My Way Home. Captain Beyond started us out with Sufficiently Breathless. I think that's what I played, so I'm not talking into the microphone here. What else? Oh, there's been people calling, and I keep writing names down, and I hope I haven't forgot anyone. I think I said hi to Linda already. And, let's just hop back into some music, but I wanted to say, you're listening to KKUP Cupertino 91.5 or streaming KKUPFM.org. And I have some traffic coming up next, I think. Yeah, so the good kind of traffic, all right?

You never get tired of Steely Dan, right? Man, well, that was for Jeff. Hello, Jeff. Also saying hi to Jonathan and Mark and Felton. I'm going to try to get something on for you. And to the other people that have called, if I've missed you, I'm sorry. Try to call back. It's been a little busy in here this morning, but I appreciate all the calls, and I'll try my best. I'm here till 10 o'clock. My name is Ryan, filling in for JCat and Ruby Tuesday today. And I'll be back next week, too. So if I can't get something on today, I'll try my best to get it on for you next week. But let's see. What else? I played Spaceman Journey, Atlantic Rhythm Section Crazy, and I played a couple by Traffic, the good kind of Traffic, Shanghai Noodle Factory, and Medicated Goo. Love that song. So let's just get back into some music. I have some Argent and, I have some other things lined up here I think you'll enjoy. Okay, let's get back into it, KKUP.

Hey, welcome back. Let me get organized here. Okay, so I'll just tell you what I played. First of all, that was Perfection Bad Finger, Artful Dodger with Follow Me. The Flying Burrito Brothers gave us Just Can't Be, and we heard Paul Kantner's Harp Tree Lament. That was with Grace Slick and David Freiber. Pretty cool tune there. And Argent gave us to Hold Your Head Up and Liar. And I'll just hold back on who I was going to dedicate that to. So anyway, I hope everybody's having a good Tuesday morning, and I hope you'll stick around at 10 o'clock for One Eye Jack. He's in the house right now, so I hope you'll stick around for his show. It's always very good. So I am going to leave you with some Yes, and I might get something else on. I'll see how much time I have left before the top of the hour. But you've been listening to 8 Miles High. This is Ray, and I will see you next time. Peace, love, and road hockey.

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Good morning, one and all.

I might sit down on the ground. I'm gonna let the wheels of water

You no more call up Shining Lord, baby. My sea's my baby over there. Lord, I have a little this morning session.

All right, and we started off The Village Out West, The Lost Tapes of Alan Oakes, Field Recordings from the 1960s California Folk Music Scene. And what we heard was Beaumont Rag, Hank Bradley, and Rick Shube. Oh, I Had a Golden Thread, Larry Hanks and Roger Perkins. West Valley Waltz, Ron Hughley, Frank Hicks, and Pete Everwine. Raggedy Pat, LaWanda Utlan. 8th of January, the Sweetmill Mountain Boys with Kenny Hall. Leaning on the Everlasting Arms, Merritt Herring. The Billboard Song, Doc Watson. And Write Me a Few of Your Lines, Mississippi, Fred McDowell.

talk it over. 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Decide to do something about it. Cause the boss can persuade some poor damn fool to go to your meeting and act like a stool. But you can always tell a stool, boys, and that's a fact. He's got a yellow streak running up his back. He doesn't have to stool. You always get along with what he takes out of blind men's cups. You got a union now, and you're sitting pretty. You put some of the boys on the steering committee. The boss won't listen when one guy squawks, but he's got to listen when the union talks. He better. It'd be mighty lonely if everybody decided to walk out on him. Suppose you're working so hard it's just outrageous. They're paying you all starvation wages. You go to the boss, and the boss will yell, "Before I raise your pay, I'll see you all in hell." Well, he's puffing a big cigar, feeling mighty slick. He looks out the window. What does he see but 1,000 pickets, and they all agree he's a bastard. Slave driver. Unfair. I bet he beats his wife. Now, boys, you've come to the hardest time. The boss will try to break your picket line. He'll call out the police, the National Guard, tell you it's a crime to have a union card. They'll raid your meetings and hit you on the head and call every one of you a goddamn red. Unpatriotic. Sabotaging national defense. Trying to steal the H-bomb. But out in Detroit, here's what they found. And down in Frisco, here's what they found. And down in Pittsburgh, here's what they found. And if you don't let vigilantes break you up, and if you don't let stool pigeons break you up, and if you don't let red baiting break you up,

Okay, we continued along with some Milwaukee Blues, Dr. Heinbred's New Tranquility String Band. Kathy and Carol did the Swallow Song, the Richard Farina tune. Charlie's Neat and Charlie's Sweet, Weevily Wheat. Jerry Hulick, Larry Hanks, and Tom Novich. The Girl I Left in Sunny Tennessee, Jim Ringer, Ron Tinkler, and the Sweet Mills Mountain Boys. Gimme That Old Time Religion, Reverend Gary Davis, and Gene Bluestein, Talkin' Union.

KKUP, Cupertino. All my friends are going to be strangers. Kilby Snow, Texas Quick Step, the Sweet Mill Mountain Boys with Kenny Hall, Long Time A-Growin', Caroline Patton, Mardi Gras Dance, Jerry Hewick, Lady of Carlisle, Don Rollins, a.k.a. Abel Fortune, and White Winged Dove, Mark Stolrostra.

Shining the lady did say, lest you should be robbed upon the highway. And there sat a highwayman drinking his wine. Said he to himself, that money is mine. Down, down, Derry, down. The boy finished his drink and prepared to go.

And we continued along with The Village Out West, The Lost Tapes of Alan Oakes, field recordings of the 1960s California folk music scene. And the sound quality is really pretty good for a non-studio recordings at that period of time. And some of the people on this actually became fairly well known later on. Fire on the Mountain, the Sweet Mill Mountain Boys with Kenny Hall. When the Curfew Blows, Sandy and Jeannie Darlington. Ragtime Annie, Hank Bradley and Rick Shoup featuring Doc Watson. The Hounds Are Out, The Innocent Hair, Alan McLeod. Bachelor Blues, The New Lost City Ramblers, Jimmy Whalen, Roger Renwick, Patty, Won't You Drink Some Cider, The Sweet Mill Mountain Boys with Kenny Hall, Goodnight Waltz, Ron Huey and Frank Hicks.

rockers. Now, early one morning I had me a notion to go out a fishing in the middle of the ocean. Throw out my line and I caught me a shark, and I didn't get him home till way past dark.

KKUP Cupertino 91.5 FM, KKUPOFM.org streaming. And we're gonna, we finished up here with the Village Out West, and let's see. Searching, Kathy and Carol with Will Scarlet, The Clouds Gonna Roll Away, Doc Watson, Larry Hanks, Roger Perkins, Kathy Lish and Carol McCone, Northfield, Baby Let Me Lay It On You, Reverend Gary Davis, Talking Fish and Blues, Larry Hanks, Sweet Sunny South, Jerry Howick, and Play Run Run, Mark Sperlosta, Cherokee Shuffle, Harold Bradley, and Sandy Rothman.

And we moved on to White Bicycles, making music in the 1960s. Productions by Joe Boyd. And we heard way back in the 1960s, the Incredible String Band, Spanish Ladies Medley, David Sorbrick, Martin Carthy, and Diz Disney. If I Had a Ribbon Bow, Fairport Convention, Seven Yellow Gypsies, Shirley Collins, and the Incredible String Band, Chinese White. Fairport Convention did Autopsy. And I think coming up at 1 p.m. will be Tom Dratt with No Business Like Show Business. But I'll get back on the mic closer to it and tell you about it. And I'm going to switch over to some Even Dozen Jug Band music. Some very early stuff from David Grisman, Maria D'Amato, soon to be Maria Mulder. And let's see, and a bunch of other people. Let me get this right.

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0: All right, and took it out with the Jim Queskin Jug Band, Jug Band Music, Beetle and Bum Hawaii. Somebody Stole My Gal, that's when I'll come back to you. And Mobile Line. And coming on after me at 1 p.m., join your host, Tom Dratt, for No Business Like Show Business. The finest music from the legitimate stage, Hollywood, and TV theme song land. Thank you very much for listening. KKUP, Cupertino. Tom. And Tom will be with you in just a moment.
1: And a moment has passed, and I'm with you. This is your old pal Tom, and I'm here with No Biz Like Showbiz. And for the next three hours, I'm going to be giving you show tunes, soundtracks, and TV theme songs. So, it is the first day, not simply the first week, the first day of September. And I will be doing a couple of songs about September during the show. But let's see if I can find my opening theme song. Yes, there it is. We're going to get started, of course, with There's No Business Like Show Business from the movie There's No Business Like Show Business. Our phone number here is 408-900-9539. That's 408-900-9539. If you have a request for a show tune, soundtrack, or TV theme song, please don't hesitate. Give me a call, and I'll see what I can do to fulfill that request. I got one request coming up, left over from last week, coming up, and there was another one that someone said, and I can't remember what it was. So if he calls up and wants it, and I'll see if I can do it for you. Okay, so go ahead and get started with There's No Business Like Show Business from the movie There's No Business Like Show Business. And here we go.

0: ragtime had run out, as if history were no more than a tune on a player piano. But we did not know that then.
1: After Kohlhaas Walker's death, younger brother drove south to Mexico, where he joined the great peasant revolutionary Emiliano Zapata.
2: La, la, la, la, la.
3: The signs of the coming world war were everywhere. The anarchist Emma Goldman was arrested again, of course, but this time she would be deported as well.
4: Washington's Tuskegee Institute became in time the center of Black America. When he died, flags were flown at half-mast. President and Mrs. Wilson

0: the passionate and beautiful Evelyn Nesbit would lose her looks and fall into obscurity.
1: Harry Houdini was hanging upside down high over Times Square when the Archduke Franz Ferdinand was assassinated in Sarajevo.
2: What,
1: a little boy's words suddenly rang clear to the great illusionist. It would be the

0: when the Lusitania was torpedoed by a U-boat off the southwest coast of Ireland during the Great War, 1,200 men, women, and children lost their lives, and among them, Father.
1: Mother wore black for a year. At the end of this time, Tata proposed, and she accepted. She adored him.
2: They moved to California.

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0: P.S. 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
1: Adolf, a year older for a woman is something to say.
0: I could have at least bought you a present. 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
1: Don't say nothing. 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
1: The dirt? Oh, darling, that won't be easy. You know, I never listen to gossip. But since you're sick...

All right. That was Shall We Dance. It's a little after 2 o'clock in the afternoon here at KKUP. Cupertino, 91.5 FM on your radio dial, broadcasting from our facility in San Jose, California. That was Deborah Carr and Yul Brynner singing Shall We Dance from the sound motion picture soundtrack to it. I think that was the film that won Yul Brynner his Academy Award back in the day. Okay, and started that off with the song There's No Business Like Show Business, of course. After that, we had a TV theme song by Ennio Morricone called The Men from Shiloh. It was a bit better. They tried to rework the Virginian into The Men from Shiloh. And it was, let's just say, I think the music, the theme song was a bit better than what the TV show turned out to be. After that, we heard Duke Ellington, Take the A-Train from Paris Blues. And then another Ennio Morricone piece called Duck You Sucker, the main title. The Ragtime, the epilogue to the musical Ragtime. I listened to the whole thing, and that is definitely one of my favorite ones. After that, Whirlwind by Roy Orbison from the Fastest Guitar Alive. Shirley Temple brought us Polly Wally Doodle from Shirley Temple's movies. After that was Vangelis, Tears in the Rain from Blade Runner. Two pieces from Lil Abner. We heard Edie Adams and I'm Past My Prime with Stubby K. And Edie Adams and Peter Palmer singing Namely You. Peter Palmer was the actor that played Lil Abner in both the stage film and the movie musical. After that, Round the World in 80 Days, main title from 1956. We heard Song to Aging Children. It says here Tigger Outlaw, but I believe that's Joni Mitchell. The Summer Knows was after that with from the end titles theme from the Summer of 42. From Unsung Musicals Volume 1, we heard Sherry from a musical called Sherry that lasted a very short time on Broadway and then was lost for many, many years, and they found the script again and the score, and they actually did a musical on CD with Mike Myers and Nathan Lane and Bernadette Peters and such. After that was Robert Klein and Lucy Arnaz singing They're Playing My Song, His and Hers. 1979 musical. Heard John Rhett do the thing There Once Was a Man for the Pajama Game. And then we finished that. I think that was, within that set, we heard Mama a Rainbow from Minnie's Boys, a musical about the Marx Brothers. And that goes out to my own mom out there. Don't know if she's listening or not, but it's going out to her anyway, whether she's listening or not. And let's see, what do we got here? That brings up to the present with Shall We Dance. Well, once again, the phone number out here is 408-900-9539. I've had one phone call today, but no request, just someone calling up, being very nice, saying they're enjoying what they're hearing, and that's very very nice to hear. So if you want to hear a show tune, a soundtrack, or a TV theme song, don't hesitate. Pick up the phone, give me a call, I'll see what I can do for you. It's just that simple. Okay, so next up we have something from
The Great Race. This is a 1966 film with Tony Curtis and Jack Lemmon and Peter Falk and Natalie Wood. Well, also co-starring Keenan Wynn, and music is by Henry Mancini. Larry Storch is in it, and there's a scene in the Western Saloon of a town called Borracho, which I believe is Spanish for drunk. And this woman sings a song called "He Shouldn't Have Had an Oughtn't Have Swung on Me," and that was Dorothy Provine. So we're going to hear that song. And coming up right away.

0: swing on me. 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
1: Slow down.
0: Slow down. 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

0: 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Three little pigs were really gassed. 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
1: We played in the West.
2: We played in the East.
1: We've heard the most, but you're the least.

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0: Do drop in, did drop down. Three little pigs crawled out of the rubble.
2: This big bad wolf gives us nothing but trouble.
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1: 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It's called the Continental.
0: Continental?
1: Mm-hmm.
0: Oh. I like it. That's the second thing I found I'd like to take back home with me. You know the words?

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It's very thoughtful, the continental, because it does what you want it to do. It has a passion, the continental, an invitation to moonlight and romance. It's quite the fashion, the continental, because you tell of your love while you

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Oh, yeah. Oh, yeah. Oh, yeah. Oh, yeah. Oh, yeah. Oh, yeah. Oh, yeah. Oh, yeah. Oh, yeah. Oh, yeah. Oh, yeah. Oh, yeah. Oh, yeah. Oh, yeah. Oh, yeah. Oh, yeah. Oh, yeah. Oh, yeah. Oh, yeah. Oh, yeah. Oh, yeah. Oh, yeah. Oh, yeah. Oh, yeah. Oh, yeah. Oh, yeah. Oh, yeah. Oh, yeah. Oh, yeah. Oh, yeah. Oh, yeah. Oh, yeah. Oh, yeah. Oh, yeah. Oh, yeah. Oh, yeah. Oh, yeah. Oh, yeah. Oh, yeah. Oh, yeah. Oh, yeah. Oh, yeah. Oh, yeah. Oh, yeah. Oh, yeah. Oh, yeah. Oh, yeah. O

Okay, it's about 3 o'clock in the afternoon here at KKUP Cupertino, 91.5 FM on your radio dial, broadcasting from our facility in San Jose, California. Had a couple of requests this last set, and I would think I was able to fulfill them. So let's go ahead and tell you what we heard going back there about an hour ago, I guess. We heard, let's see what we got here. We start off with, "He shouldn't have hadn't oughtn't have swang on me." That was music from The Great Race. It was Dorothy Provine. After that, we heard a cartoon piece, a whole cartoon. The audio of the whole cartoon, it was called Three Little Bops. It was a story of three little pigs done in 1950s jazz style. The narrator was Stan Freberg. And I think maybe Mel Blanc was in there somewhere. I think maybe the voice of the wolf or something like that. And after that, we heard The Continental. That was Continental. That was a 1933 musical from called The Gay Divorcee, and gay back then meant happy. I'm pretty sure they meant that in that context. With Fred Astaire and Ginger Rogers, and there was an Academy Award winning movie song, won the best song that year, The Continental. That goes out to someone from Called Up last time I was on the air a couple weeks ago. I'm on the air. I'm on the air right now, though, so I can't talk. Okay. Well, I wish they wouldn't call. You're welcome to call up anytime you want to, but not when I'm doing back announce. Anyway, we heard Try to Remember the Kind of September, when grass was, because it's September, the 1st of September. So that's why I played that song. Then after that, what did I play after that? Heard The Overture. No, not that. We heard Moonglow from the movie Picnic. That was a request. We also heard a couple of we had the Bob Newhart song in there, theme song in there somewhere. His 1970s show. And then after the that we heard, after Try to Remember, we heard September Song. There was Jimmy Durante doing that song. We heard the overture to the Seventh Voyage of Sinbad. And then we heard the theme song. It was a John Williams piece called The Mission. And that was, you might recognize that as a theme to the NBC Nightly News. And we heard Boy on a Dolphin after that one. That was Julie London singing that song. We heard Getting to Know You, sung by Gertrude Lawrence from the original stage production of The King and I. We heard two songs by Laurel and Hardy. And it was Late at the Ball, which Laurel and Hardy were danced to. And that was the Avalon Hill Boys singing that song with Chill Wills in that one. The character actor Chill Wills doing that. And Lazy Moon from Pardon Us. And that was, in fact, Oliver Hardy singing that song. He had a beautiful tenor voice. So that's what we heard there. And now, so let's get back to the movie. And yes, The Three Little Bops was a fantastic, classic cartoon short done by the Warner Brothers cartoon people. And that was, so if you ever want to, you know, you might be able to even check that out on one of these, you know, computer or streaming services, and just check that out sometime. Okay, so here we go with the
The theme, this is the funeral and end title to the Vikings. 1958 movie with Kirk Douglas and Tony Curtis and Janet Leigh.

sinners all, I call upon thou.

Welcome! 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Upon my word, I'm telling you no lie, I've seen a gathering here that looks so spry.

0: Baron Felix Amadeus Benvenuto von Geigen. 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
1: You dance like a prince.
0: And you, Miss Flemshin, you shake a wicked leg.

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0: Dance with Mr. Kringlein over there. He's some sort of innocent provincial who's made his pile, now all of a sudden wants to enjoy life, but doesn't know how. I'm afraid he's rather ill.
1: How can you tell?
0: When a man's shirt collar is 2 inches too big, it's a sure bet that he's dying.
1: Well, of course I'll dance with him. Mr. Kringlein?
2: No, Otto.
1: Otto, could I please have the next dance?
2: With me?
1: Well, yes, with you.
2: Well, I've never danced before. Since my uncle died, I've been the only Jew in Fredersdorf. Who on earth would want to dance?

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By the way, my name is Max. 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
1: If you'd have been there, if you'd have seen it, I bet you would have done the same.
2: Meet Kirishikeri. Ost mon yako e hiroshlokum lefok tomoferim. In me gleship tomofei. Denemegos. In artot lom voyok. 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Mert mon yankel sam hok in tantam. Robolton. Arenda Schengen meg moja razni. Dinamer tadek meg.
3: Yeah, but did you do it?
2: Not guilty.
4: My sister Veronica and I had this double act, and my husband Charlie traveled around with us. Now, for the last number in our act, we did these 20 acrobatic tricks in a row. 1, 2, 3, 4, 5 splits, spread eagles, backflips, flip-flops, one right after the other. So there's one night before the show, we're down at the Hotel Cicero, the three of us boozing, having a few laughs, and we ran out of ice, so I go out to get some. I come back, open the door, and there's Veronica and Charlie doing number 17, the spread eagle. Well, I was in such a state of shock, I completely blacked out, I can't remember a thing. It wasn't until later, when I was washing the blood off my hands, I even knew they were dead.

0: Oh, I made a mistake, but anyway, I'm almost done with the show anyway, so we'll just go with it. You know, it's only KKUP. What can I say? It's 4 o'clock in the afternoon here at KKUP Cupertino, 91.5 FM on your radio dial, broadcasting from our facility in San Jose, California. I'll be back in a couple of weeks. Good God willing, the creeks don't rise. And up next is, what was this?
1: Mr. Salsa with the
0: jazz. Latin jazz?
1: Everything.
0: Just jazz.
1: Yes.
0: Jazz. Some cool jazz. I wish my Spanish was better, but I've been, yo estudio español todos los días, but it doesn't do any good.
1: KKUP Studio.
0: Yeah, KKUP. All right. Well, see you in a couple weeks.

Ladies and gentlemen, thank you. Good afternoon. Thank you. And this is the Jazzline Session by Java Collective from San Jose, KKUPFM.org or 91.5. 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And this is Mr. Salsa with you. All type of jazz for you today.

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And this is Jazzland Session by Java Collective until 6 o'clock this afternoon.

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Oh, yes. Okay, that's right. Thank you for being on the streaming, listen to us. Thank you for driving safe. Okay, thank you. And we begin 4 o'clock with our theme song for sure, Too Hot to Handle. And then John Coltrane, My Favorite Things. And then after that, Etta James with At Last. Dizzy Gillespie, The Night in Tunisia, live version. And then Gato Barbieri, Europa, Earth Cry, Heaven Smile. And then Chucho Valdez, My Funny Valentine. And then we finish with Joe Quijano y su conjunto Cachana, Matchmaker. We got more music just for you, okay? More music until 6 o'clock. This is Mr. Salsa at the Jazzland Session Bajava Collective.

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You can call me at 408-900-9539. We're here for you. We can listen to you and any song that I might have it in my repertoire, you can ask for it. And we also want to thank all these marathon, all those who subscribe. We make a little bit over 25. Jeez, thank you. We're going to be over another 100 years around the on the air. Thank you. And then the next marathon is our marathon, Latin Marathon, the third weekend of September. Thank you. And also, October 3rd, a homage to Mr. Salsa in South San Francisco. We're going to be there. Homage to Mr. Salsa, October 3rd. Also, this weekend in Livermore, Food Pantry, 1 East Airway Boulevard. And we will be there too. Okay? You let them know that you hear that on KKUP 91.5. Thank you. And you can listen to us for those who are online on the streaming line, kkupfm.org. Thank you. Thank you. And that line keeps growing. And we finish with Chucho Valdez, Punto Cubano, Paquito de Rivera, La Morocha. And then before that, also Chucho Valdez, Drumé Negrita. That's dedicated to mi negrita. Sabroso. She knows how to dance. Carl Jader with Descarga. And then Joe Quijano y su conjunto Cachana Matchmaker. Thank you. Thank you. We got one more hour to go. And we're going to play some more beautiful music just for you.